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1: I have Kenny Chesney here on the Rich Eisen Show. Our radio audience has just returned. We're just chopping it up. Heart Life Music is Kenny Chesney's new book. Go get it where all books are sold. It debuted at number one on the New York Times bestseller list. Kenny is here in person on the show here in studio. What's the one story you're telling in this book that you kind of forgot and your co-author Holly Gleason pulled it out of you?
2: That I forgot?
1: Yeah, that you're like, I've kind of forgot that story, but I love telling that story.
2: Oh, wow. I don't know.
1: Or you remembered all of them. That's all.
2: Well, no, I think that there was, you know, especially when you're talking about heroes.
1: Yeah.
2: And when you're looking back, there's these moments that happen in your life when you're younger.
1: Yeah.
2: That in the moment that you don't realize, you didn't see them as big deals at all.
1: Okay.
2: But when you get older and yes, you look back and see how it affected your life and
1: Bingo.
2: Maybe set you on a path that you didn't even know you were on at the time. And that was like me as a child going to see concerts and I didn't really realize at the time that there was this thing inside of me that was burning that I didn't know what it was.
1: Mm-hmm.
2: And that was called the dream of it all, you know? And I wanted to play second base for the Boston Red Sox. I wanted to be Dustin Pedroia.
3: Yes.
2: Right? That's what I wanted.
3: We need you right now, Kenny.
2: Yeah, they got rid of everybody.
3: Yeah, no, we need you.
2: Yeah, so my friend Kevin Millar, I want him to be the next manager of the Boston Red Sox, and I want to be the bench coach. But anyway, what was I talking about?
1: You're talking about a life-changing situation where you felt it in your gut, and then you got on Dustin Pedroia, and here we are.
2: Right, but see, I wanted to play sports.
1: Yes.
2: And I thought when I was a freshman in high school that I was going to do that because I was this size.
1: Mm-hmm.
2: And I was 15. and then the next year, my sophomore year, I was still this size.
1: Yeah.
2: And then all of a sudden, I knew that whatever you believe in up there had different plans for me.
1: Mm-hmm.
2: But I didn't know at the time, you know, I talk about this in the book about all these different things that happened to us that set us on a path that we don't even know we know it's the dream, but we don't know what the dream is.
1: Yes.
2: And that was me growing up in East Tennessee. And that's what I felt like a lot of Heart Life Music was about just the dream of it all.
1: Mm-hmm.
2: And again, not to use a sports analogy again, but
1: please.
2: But to be a part of something bigger than yourself, that is what's happened to me. And that's one of the biggest gifts that's been given to me is the gift of creativity. But to also have people with you and around you and out there on the road with you that truly celebrate what's happened to us. And we're a part of something together. I mean, yes, it's me singing and it's me on the road. It's my name on there. But I have a group of people that celebrate what happened to us, and I love that.
1: I feel the same way about everybody around here, by the way.
2: Yeah, it's not to say
1: I'm the Kenny Chesney of sports, you know, entertainment and all that sort of radio and TV, but what we celebrate what we do here every day. And, you know, this show was almost dead 5 years ago, six years ago, and we all banded together and, you know, here we are together, and I feel the same exact way.
2: Yeah, you're a part of something
1: with them.
2: Yeah.
1: So I totally can relate to what you're saying. Also, with that, when I was, you know, in not high school, but kind of middle school, I realized I couldn't hit the curveball.
2: Yeah.
1: I couldn't make the jump shot.
2: And I couldn't throw one.
1: And I better start talking about it for a living, you know? So I can kind of relate to that sensibility too. So when you're, I kind of feel it's weird. Like you've written have you written a memoir with, you know,
2: no
1: time left to go here? Is that what this is? Or you
2: no,
1: just, it's th- basically a
2: basically
1: a message
2: a
1: here.
2: A snapshot.
1: Okay.
2: Of how I did it and where I'm at in my life. It's not a memoir.
1: Okay.
2: It's just postcards from my soul, I like to say. It's my love of music, family,
1: yeah,
2: the journey, sports, and just the dream of it all.
1: I love it.
2: Yeah.
1: That's so cool. We were talking, and I've got Kenny Chesney here on the Rich Eisen Show. You'll never guess the name that we were talking about before today's program in the green room about how we have a friend in common. Do you want to drop his name here? Go ahead.
2: John C. McGinley.
1: Ladies and gentlemen,
2: Johnny McGinley
1: C. was sitting in that chair just 3 weeks ago.
2: Isn't he great?
1: Oh, my God. He's fantastic. And my follow-up question to Kenny, I'll say it here. Have you been in the hothouse?
2: I've been in the hothouse. And I did a writer's trip in Malibu. I brought some songwriters out. And we do this every now and then.
1: Yes.
2: And it was two of my really good friends and who I write songs with. And at the end of the day, we went over to Johnny's house.
1: Yes.
2: And got in the hothouse and did the heat and ice. Well, when Johnny's show Rooster comes out a couple weeks ago.
1: Yeah.
2: Those guys call me and they see the first episode of Johnny and whoever it was in the hothouse. Yeah. And they call me and they go, "Hey, we've been in that hothouse." So yeah, Johnny has been a dear friend of mine since I met John McGinley in 2007.
1: Dude, you've come across the world,
2: and he and I have become such great friends since then.
1: You know?
2: And it was one of those friends that we didn't talk all the time, but when we reconnected, it was like as if no time had passed.
1: Exactly. Those are the best
2: friends.
1: And
2: then since about 2014, he has become a real dear friend.
1: That's pretty cool. Yeah. So you've been in the hothouse and the ice.
2: Oh, yes.
1: I can't imagine that.
2: Yeah.
1: I know. That would
2: be. We do it all the time.
1: Oh, my God. Have you ever come up with a song with that idea?
2: Like
1: if you ever, if on your next single is "I am so friggin' hot in here," we know where it was.
2: Well, there's
1: born
2: been one of those songs. Who had a song called "It's Getting Hot in Here"?
1: Yeah,
3: Nelly.
1: Nelly. Was that? Yeah. Is he a friend of John McGinley's?
2: I don't know. Maybe.
1: And you tell some stories in your book. Sean Payton, you've known him for.
2: I've known Sean since Sean Payton was the quarterback's coach under Jim Fossil at the Giants.
1: Yes.
2: When I met him.
1: Uh-huh.
2: I was friends with Kerry Collins. I didn't even know Sean.
1: Okay.
2: And so Kerry invited me. We were playing in Albany, New York,
1: mm-hmm.
2: at the arena downtown, and it was August, and they were in training camp there. The Giants were. So Kerry invited us to come to practice, and then I invited everybody to come to the show.
1: Yeah.
2: And I met Sean, but I don't want to say I dismissed him, but we didn't spend a lot of time together.
1: Sure.
2: And Jason Garrett was he was playing at the time.
1: Mm-hmm.
2: And so all those guys came to the show. It was Jeremy Shockey. It was Jason Garrett. It was Kerry. I mean, so many players came. And the next day, Sean calls Jim Fossil and says, he goes, "Look, we got a problem." He goes, "We had 16 guys miss curfew last night." And they're not just, you know, these aren't rookies. These are real guys, you know, that we depend on. And so all of them came to the show and decided they would pay the fine. So that's how I met Sean Payton.
1: You met Sean Payton because your concert caused about a full exactly dozen right. plus Giants to miss curfew.
2: Then Sean went to work for Parcells in Dallas, and that's where we became friends.
1: Right.
2: And then Sean was at my show in Lafayette, Louisiana at the Cajun Dome the day he signed to be the New Orleans Saints head coach. And since then, I bought a suite in the Superdome as an attempt for me and my father to have something to do together and get closer. So, and that war us out. I would take all my friends, all dad's friends, and especially a night game in New Orleans. So we would go to New Orleans during the day, have fun.
1: Oh yeah.
2: Have fun at the game.
1: Oh yeah.
2: And then so when I'm not going to say when Sean left New Orleans to go to Denver, I was happy,
1: mm-hmm.
2: but it was a sigh of relief.
1: Let me tell you something. I know for a fact the loudest I've ever heard an indoor stadium in the NFL is a night game in New Orleans during the Sean Payton, Drew Brees era.
2: The loudest I ever heard it during that era was when they beat the Vikings to go to the Super Bowl.
1: Mm-hmm.
2: And that was the loudest I've heard almost anything.
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2: Lamar showed up to voluntary workouts yesterday.
3: Jesse Bender is trying to establish himself. The best way to do that, it starts with Lamar being there, even though it's voluntary.
4: For him to be there and establish on day one, I'm the leader, this is how we're going to do things around here, that felt important.
1: Lamar Jackson taking to the field on Tuesday as the Ravens began week two of their OTAs. He missed practice during the first week with, quote, a couple of things going on. According to new head coach Jesse Minter, ESPN's Jeremy Fowler.
5: The latest is the Ravens want to hammer out a deal with Jackson, and the fact that he's in the building and has had better attendance this offseason than last is a sign of good faith. But they got to get this to the finish line. Now, Jackson is his own agent, so at least they have him in person now. They can try to hammer this out. I have talked to some people around the league who at least wonder, since Jackson is 2 years away from free agency, it's been at times rocky with Baltimore on the contract front. Does he want to wait out this year, play it out, ball out, let the market go higher when, you know, Caleb Williams and Drake May and Jaden Daniels, those guys could get new deals? His money would only go up at that point. So we'll see if Baltimore can close that gap in the next few months.
1: And he has been on the practice field. SportsCenter All Night, ESPN Radio. Monday, Memorial Day. Astros had three pitchers combined to no-hit the Rangers. Tuesday, the Rangers were not no-hit.
6: 1-2, and here it comes. And Peterson hits one high and deep to right field. Back goes Smith to the wall, and that ball is history. That's 10 rows up. A three-run Jimmy Jack for Jack Peterson. He has taken his time circling the bases. It's 8-0 Rangers in the first inning.
1: First inning. 105-3 the fan. Rangers, 8 runs. That's the second most in a first inning following a game where the team was no-hit in baseball history. Rangers beat the Astros 10-7. Astros' 4-game win streak is snapped. 2-LA, Dodgers hosting the Rockies. This one turned into a blowout.
7: 0-2 pitch is swung on, hit in the air to center field and deep. It's got McCarthy turned around. He's back to the wall. It's gone. A home run for Mookie Betts. And he's dancing around second base, leaping and pumping his fist between second and third. Dodgers with a 2-0 lead. Mookie Betts, home run number 5. He swings, hits a high drive to left and deep. This ball back, and this ball is gone. A home run. Betts' second home run of the night. A 3-run shot, and the Dodgers lead it 13-1. A Mookie moment here in 2026 as Mookie announces he is back.
1: AM 570, LA Sports, Mookie Betts, 3-for-5. 2 of the 3 hits were home runs, drives in 5. Betts, 5 RBI, tied for the most in any game over the last 2 seasons. Shohei Ohtani was hit in the hand in the 4th inning. He was later subbed out. He is scheduled to start on Wednesday. Dodgers do get the win, 15-6. Fifth time over the last 30 seasons they've had 35 wins through their first 55 games. On the other side of that coin, Cubs put up a run on Tuesday, but they gave up 12 to the Pirates.
8: And the 1-1. Driven towards center, playable. Garcia's going to make the catch. And the Pirates make it 2 in a row, and the Cubs have lost 10 consecutive games. The final tonight, Pirates 12, Cubs 1.
1: Cubs Radio Network, Pirates 4th game with 10 or more runs this season. 3rd straight win overall. Cubs, meanwhile, 10 straight losses. ESPN analyst Eduardo Perez.
9: There's a couple things that you get a perfect storm from, right? The injuries that they have sustained on the pitching front is real. Cabrera now goes down to the IL with blisters in his hands. That just hurts and adds to it. But not being able to have the swing and miss from the pitching standpoint, I think hurts the Cubs. Look, they play really well defensively, up the middle. They've made some mistakes. Yes, they have. And then you look at the hitting part of it. Have they been successful staying within the zone? The answer is no. They've chased out of the zone, and if you look at guys that usually do not chase, you have guys on that roster that have been able to do that. But unfortunately for the Cubs, it has not been the right formula as of late. They played well a month ago, and then all of a sudden they can't figure things out, and they need to be aggressive trying to figure things out now in the zone offensively, something they haven't been able to do.
1: Cubs are the second team in baseball history to have multiple 10-game win streaks and a 10-game losing streak in the same season. Yankees pound the Royals.
10: Rosario drives that to right field. That ball is gone. Hits off the top of the wall and gets out. Second home run of the night for Ahmed Rosario. Big smile on his face. He pumps the right fist. And a four-hit night for Rosario.
1: As the Yankees beat the Royals 15-1. Yes Network with the call. 24 hits for the Yankees in the win. Angels get a bunch of runs with one swing.
11: Grissom awaits the pitch and swings at this one and lifts a high fly ball that's carrying deep out into right center field. And that ball is out of here. It's a grand slam for Vaughn Grissom. And the Angels are on top in this ball game. The Halos lead it 9-6.
1: Angels Radio AM 830. Angels a 10-6 win over Detroit. Detroit's seventh straight home loss. Are they right to keep their coach? That's next at ESPN Radio.
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0: The NBA playoffs are underway, and now you can trade every game on Kalshi. You can also trade on who wins each series, the conference finals, and the championship. 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
1: Matchups on the other team, put somebody in. They've got somebody in the game. If it don't fit, they match up. They'll get some off the bench. So I think really make some adjustments for playing guys, you know, even though you start. But if you see a matchup that the guy can't probably, you know, lay on, like, you know, 34 quarters, see they like, they go to the bench. But the guys just been playing well. The coaching staff doing a great job. Mike Brown, you got to give him credit. He got them where they didn't go last year. That was the key. Get them to the finals.
2: 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As for Cleveland, Cavs are swept in the conference finals, but they're keeping their coach, Kenny Atkinson, returning for a third season to lead the team with his staff after being swept. ESPN insider Brian Windhorst.
3: Kenny Atkinson's won almost 120 regular season games the last 2 years and led to the Cavs, I think, to maybe their eighth conference finals in 56 years of existence. Like, the fact that he would have to be verified to return is an indication of how bad the conference finals went. But okay, now look forward. James Harden holds the key to what happens with this Cavs offseason. Let me explain to you how. He has a $42 million player option. I expect him to waive that player option and enter into a new contract with the Cavs, a multi-year deal that would take that $42 million down a little bit and give him more guaranteed money long term. What that would accomplish is allow the Cavs to move out of the second apron, which would give them the opportunity to potentially do some more business. What would that business be? Well, now here's where it gets complicated because there's several different pathways they could go. Look, the Knicks a year ago made the conference finals and they said, we believe in this team and we're going to bring them back and we're going to ride it again. And look what happened. They're in the finals. The difference was the Knicks team were very impressive in the playoffs last year, upsetting the Boston Celtics. The Cavs were 8-10 in the playoffs this year. So the question is, what do they do? Already this year, when they traded James Harden, 26-year-old Darius Garland for 36-year-old James Harden, they indicated they were willing to more invest in the now. So you ask yourself the question, will they be willing to touch any of their other young core players? Will they be looking at willing to touch Jared Allen? There's a market for him. That contract is a very valuable contract. Will they touch Evan Mobley, a defensive player of the year last year, who would be considered untouchable? If they put Evan Mobley on the market, they would be able to get an incredible return for him, and both either a star or potentially other high-quality players. Or will they chase someone in free agency? When I walked off the court yesterday, every Cavs fan I encountered, what about LeBron? What about LeBron? What about LeBron? As of right now, the Cavs are only in position to pay the minimum salary contract. That's $3 million. LeBron made over $50 million this year. He has not given an indication that he is willing to take that kind of drastic pay cut. He's also about to enter into some level of a negotiation with the Lakers.
4: Right.
3: If there's a time that comes where we find out that LeBron is willing to take that kind of pay cut, then we shall talk about that. But right now, the Cavs are really not in position to even execute a sign-and-trade, much less for a free agent contract. If LeBron indicates to them, I really, really want to come to Cleveland, then we could see some action. But right now, I think it's wait and see.
2: Next season, James Harden's going to be 37 years old, and in his 18th NBA season, he's an 11-time All-Star. But do the Cavs bring him back? Here's our Michael Wilbon.
5: It depends what you're judging. And we, as we sit here, Christine, in late May, I'm judging the playoffs. And James Harden has been a truly great regular season player. But we've all chronicled the May and June collapses. And he's not been great. He's not been close to great. Another game last night with more turnovers, I think six, than baskets, two. I mean, this goes on and on and on late in the playoffs. So what does Cleveland want? What's their goal? What's their ambition? Is it winning a championship? Because I don't know that this running it back. And by the way, we're told, Shams tells us, they're going to bring back the head coach. After that game one, in which he, Atkinson, was largely responsible for the failure of his team to get a 1-0 lead in the conference finals, and then telling us analytically they're winning these games. You can't have that. How serious is that program? How serious are the Cavaliers? And I really, the only thing I like that I've heard come from Donovan Mitchell, who apologized to the city of Cleveland because they deserve it.

0: And I'm not one to look at Cleveland and say they quit last night. I'm not going to do that. I'm going to say that. Let my dear friend Charles Barkley take that, and he did. But they were dispirited, right? They gave up. I'm not going to say they quit. There's a difference to me between quitting and just being beaten in the submission. They tapped out, the Cavaliers did. You want to run it back with that? You're going to give James Harden either $42 million because he's got the player option, or you could come up with something team-friendlier, like a two-year deal for, say, $56 million. I'm going off the top of my head here. But so that gets you less money per year, but does it help what you've got on the court? Is Cleveland putting out there a team that can beat the Knicks, that can beat Indiana when healthy, when Halliburton's healthy, that can beat the Celtics whenever they figure out what the hell they were doing this spring? No. And maybe not even Orlando under some new tutelage. So I don't see running this back, but I can't figure out anything Cleveland is doing or saying in the last week.
1: After being traded to the Cavs from the Clippers at the beginning of February, James Harden averaged 20.5 points per game, 7.5 assists, almost 5 rebounds per game in Cleveland in the regular season. SportsCenter all night, ESPN Radio. Cavs, perhaps some changes on the way after being swept in the conference finals. Also swept in the conference final, hockey's best team from the regular season.
2: McCarr has the puck with 9 seconds. Colorado can't get it in. At center ice, Eichel banks it in. This one will go to the final seconds, and this one is a home ice clincher.
1: Golden Knights advance to play for the Cup, Fox Sports 98.9. The Colorado Avalanche, meanwhile, swept in the conference finals. They're the 13th straight President's Trophy winner that fails to reach the Stanley Cup final. The last to make it was the Blackhawks in 2013. ESPN analyst PK Subban.
3: It's a tough pill to swallow. I don't think it's so much about what Colorado did. I think it's about what Vegas did. Like, we have to really give Vegas credit. If you have a hockey team and you want to teach them how to play winning hockey, just go watch the 4 games that Vegas played. From top to bottom, guys, they didn't really make too many mistakes. And when they did, there was no doubt. They just came right back. And, you know, John Tortorella said it. There's a winning culture there. You saw that in this series. Even when there was pushback from Colorado, they never wavered. I have yet to see a playoff series of a team that consistently did all the intangibles in winning hockey in the playoffs. The physicality and the finishing of the checks and the blocking shots, all world. Forget everything else. Just the commitment to wear your opponent down, block shots, that's what gets you to a Stanley Cup final. They were unbelievable at it, and that demoralized the Colorado Avalanche. Like, for me, Colorado never quit, but it was a difficult grind for them. Seeing guys like Manson and Burns getting worn down over this series is not something you're accustomed to seeing in the National Hockey League, and I'm sure those guys will tell you. So you got to give Vegas a lot of credit for what happened. I think Colorado's still one of the best teams in the league. Just this wasn't their week. The last 10 days, everything changed, and Vegas just came in playing the best hockey of the year, and it showed.
1: Vegas going to the Stanley Cup final for the third time in their 9 seasons since their inception. SportsCenter all night, ESPN Radio. College football, SEC Commissioner Greg Sankey making it clear he doesn't anticipate any decisions on the college football playoff at the meetings this week in Florida. Says there's still time ahead of the December deadline. The potential to expand the playoff to 24 teams continues to be a large topic, especially with other conferences pushing. ESPN's Heather Dinich.
4: SEC Commissioner Greg Sankey said he's not opposed to considering a 24-team playoff, but there are real concerns here about the possibility of watering down the field and also devaluing the regular season. They're trying to get as much information as possible to figure out where that tipping point is. But I will tell you, there are people here, like Tennessee Athletic Director Danny White, who have come out and publicly said they are in favor of a 24-team playoff. South Carolina coach Shane Beamer told me one thing they seem to agree on is every coach in the room, or a majority of them at least, want more access. As far as devaluing the regular season, Oklahoma coach Brent Venables said that with a 24-team playoff, teams are still going to be competing for seeding and home games, and the regular season will always matter.
5: 24 teams, the schedule, you got to figure that out, and the possible casualties of playoff expansion are conference title games played in the first weekend of December. What are you hearing about the future of the SEC championship game?
4: Well, SEC Commissioner Greg Sankey reminded everyone that there are contracts and they are committed to those right now. But at the same time, Kirby Smart, Georgia's coach, came out today and said, look, if those conference championship games have to take a back seat, his biggest concern is the revenue. Sources have told me the SEC conference championship game generates between $80 to $100 million. So people want to know, will a 24-team field compensate for the loss of that money? But a lot of coaches here expressed fond memories of growing up and watching the SEC championship game and being a part of it and how important it is. And quite frankly, with a 9-game league schedule, Texas coach Steve Sarkisian said winning the SEC championship game this year could mean even more because it will be so much more difficult to get to it.
1: Georgia coach Kirby Smart backing the idea of having the SEC break away from the current structure to make its own rules if national rules are not adopted to the satisfaction of the SEC. First inning, lucky 13. That's next. SportsCenter All Night continues at ESPN Radio.
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0: live. 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
1: 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On the diamond, how about the shot we saw in San Francisco?
2: How about a high drive to left by Marte? Crushed and gone. A home run for Cattell. It is his ninth of the season, and the Diamondbacks take a 6-2 lead.
3: And man, was that a rocket. Took 95 and turned it around at 114 miles an hour.
1: A shot it was. Arizona Sports 98-7. Diamondbacks beat the Giants 7-5. That home run, 452 feet. His ninth of the season. Longest homer for a Diamondbacks player this season. 10 450-foot homers since joining the Diamondbacks in 2018. Leads the team, does Marte. Diamondbacks, 9 wins in the last 10, all against the Giants or the Rockies. In San Diego, Padres and Phillies.
4: Harper blasts it right field, hooking towards the pole, and it is gone. A rocket by Bryce Harper. A first inning home run, his 13th home run of the season. And the Phillies are on the board first yet again. A first inning homer for Harper makes it 1-0.
1: And his first homer in his last 8 games. 94 WIP. Phillies edge the Padres 4-3. They're a Major League best 11th win in one-score games. They're 11-5. Mariners 4-1 over the Athletics. Brewers shut out the Cardinals 6-0. Orioles a 6-1 win over the Rays, who've lost their last 3. Mets fall again. They fall to the Reds 7-2. 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
1: 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ESPN 1000.
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2: Swing and a drive. Right field. Out of here. We're tied. Number 19.
6: He caught it toward the end of the bat, but he's a strong man. He caught enough of it.
0: Number 4.
1: Blue Jays 8-1 winners over the Marlins. Half of their runs coming with one swing. 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
8: Swing and a high drive. Deep right field. That ball is gone, and it's a grand slam for Jesus Sanchez. He blows it wide open with his first career grand slam. It's 8-1 Blue Jays in the bottom of the 6th.
0: Number 3.
1: Braves have baseball's best record on the road. They pick up another win at Fenway. 680 The Fan.
9: Guerrero drops the set to the letters. 1-2 to the plate. Harris a high, deep drive to center. Rafaela going back. Rafaela still back. And over his head, over the wall. Two-run homer, Michael Harris to the deepest part of the yard. Straightaway center field to the Braves. And on to their lead. It's now a 7-4 lead for the Braves here in the 8th.
0: Number 2.
1: Pivotal game 5 in Oklahoma City. And it's the home team moving in front in the conference finals. 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
11: It has not been Devin Vassell's night.
10: Pass to McCain, open for 3, takes it and makes it. Jaron McCain with a big triple, 6:11 to go. Timeout San Antonio.
0: Number 1.
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12: Makar has the puck with 9 seconds. Colorado can't get it in. At center ice, Eichel banks it in. This one will go to the final seconds, and this one is a home ice clincher. For the first time in franchise history, the Knights clinch the Western Conference at T-Mobile Arena. For the third time in 9 years, they're going to the Stanley Cup Final.
1: Golden Knights sweep the conference finals. 6th straight win overall, which they also did in 2020. Vegas center Jack Eichel.
13: I mean, we feel good. It was a heck of an effort from our group tonight. I think everyone stepped up and just a lot of commitment to winning. So really proud of the group tonight. We should be really proud of what we did and what we've accomplished so far. But with that being said, the ultimate goal is to hoist the Stanley Cup. So we still have to win 4 more games, and we have a veteran group, and I think we understand that. So we'll enjoy this, you know, for this evening and then get back to work, you know, starting tomorrow and start preparing, because we've come a long way, but, you know, we still have four more wins and that's the ultimate goal. And that's what we set out for when we started this whole thing in September. So, you know, we'll enjoy it tonight and tons of credit to the group and everybody for stepping up and winning the Western Conference. But, you know, the Stanley Cup's our ultimate goal.
1: Vegas has been in the league 9 seasons. It's their third appearance in the Stanley Cup final. It's Wednesday, May 27th, birthday of Jeff Bagwell. The Astros Hall of Famer is 58 today. Houston does not get back-to-back no-hitters last night. Oklahoma City does get back out in front of the Western Conference Finals. More reaction coming up on Unsportsmanlike. They're next. I'm Jay Reynolds, back tomorrow with SportsCenter All Night. It's ESPN Radio.
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5: Two-point-niners, Miller's open, fires, yes! The Pacers do it! Reggie hits it at the buzzer! Reggie Miller at the buzzer! I don't believe it!
0: And we're just getting started. 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
4: Braves top the Sox 7-6. Matt Olson with a two-run home run in the fifth. Michael Harris the second with a two-run bomb 423 feet to dead center in the eighth. And Spencer Strider, how about a fantastic performance? Five innings, three hits, three earned runs, five strikeouts as he earns the win. He improves to 3-0 on the season. Russell Iglesias, it got tight in the ninth, but he earns his ninth save of the season. Braves looking to win the series tonight up there in Fenway. Connelly Early going for the Red Sox. We saw him a couple starts ago. He went five innings, gave up five hits and two earned runs, struck out six against the Braves. Bryce Elder going for the Braves. Remember last time against the Sox, he went eight innings, gave up seven hits, three earned runs, no walks, and three strikeouts, but got the loss against the Red Sox. For a leadoff show at 5:30, first pitch between the Braves and the Sox, 6:45 from Fenway, and you can hear all of it on the Braves Radio Network.
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10: Guerrero drops the set to the letters. 1-2 to the plate. Harris, a high, deep drive to center. Rafaela going back. Rafaela still back. And over his head, over the wall. Two-run homer, Michael Harris to the deepest part of the yard. Straightaway center field, and the Braves add on to their lead. It's now a 7-4 lead for the Braves here in the eighth.
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11: 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Dave and Logan along with you, and a good Wednesday morning where we do want to rock. Thank you, D. Snyder. Right now in Athens, it is 70 degrees. Supposed to get up to around 84 today, and basically kind of similar, maybe a little bit, to what we had yesterday. It's going to be cloudy today. May not rain. Just could be off and on. Maybe this afternoon. And then this evening, it's supposed to kind of go away again. But just kind of picture in your mind what we've been dealing with and more of that today. 86 for a high tomorrow. And then looking ahead to Friday, it is supposed to start raining in the morning and just go throughout the day. So we'll see how that affects the baseball. The high on Friday is expected to be right around 79 degrees. Now, there's rain in the forecast every day. At least it won't be quite as hot. So we'll just see how it goes. I'm going to try not to stress over that, Logan, because you know what? There's nothing I can do about it.
12: Not a thing. Yeah. If we can get some big money donors to do what they did to Georgia basketball, maybe we can put a roof on Foley Field.
11: Where's our prize picks guy?
12: Yeah, where's our $10 million for Foley Field to put a roof and all kind of stuff? Hey, Dave just handed me a real bracket.
11: I had to text text Lake. I couldn't find one online. Let's anywhere. See,
12: where would this be from? It looks like ABC's website, maybe? Is that what that is? The very bottom ABC logo?
11: I can't tell. I think I'm not sure where that came from. So anyway, I don't know where he got it, but thank you, Lake.
12: Thank you, Lake.
11: We appreciate that. Sent that to us. So Leesley, I did have 16 pages of regionals, and that was a little clunky. Although I do like the one online. Don't get me wrong. It's not that I can't use the one online, but you know, having it right there in front of you without having to move stuff around sometime or click on different things helps out a lot. So now we are good. The funny thing too is, I think I told you yesterday, there's 16 pages printed out, and I didn't realize. I hit printable bracket, I hit print and took off, and it prints out 16 pages. And then the UCLA page was actually in the landscape instead of the portrait, and then I couldn't find it anywhere. I know. Like the first world
12: we
11: problems.
12: Could take those 16 pages and like put them like tiles on the wall up here. It would be a very, very large bracket.
11: That'd be a lot of stuff.
12: But we could make it happen if you wanted to.
11: Will we be able to read it? That's the thing. So anyway, that Braves game last night was really good. That was very exciting. I pretty much, I jumped in on that thing. They were down 2-0. Strider gave up, what, back-to-back homers to lead off the game. And that was it. He did finally give up another run, I guess, what, in the sixth inning. But that was pretty crazy stuff there. And it looked like, oh boy, well, here we go. And next thing you know, the Braves have the lead, and they are the ones that had to hold on for the victory.
12: The split on Michael Harris is starting to become a little fascinating. Him or he on the road, or let's start with home, at Truist Park, his OPS is .599. That's, you know, a little bit less than average.
11: That's not good.
12: It's not great. On the road, Michael Harris's OPS, 1.108. That is elite MVP stuff.
11: You can just say 1108.
12: 1108.
11: Yeah.
12: 4-for-4 last night, a homer and a double. Would have had another RBI if it weren't for the ground rule double. When he hit that, whatever inning that was,
11: yeah,
12: where Eli
11: White
12: had to stop at third base. Otherwise, it would have been an extra RBI tacked onto his stat line yesterday. But yeah, Michael Harris is phenomenal right now, especially on the road. And that's been one of those things that, look, even all offseason, we rightfully so were questioning, what is he going to look like this year? And again, would love to see those home numbers rise just a little bit. But man, right now on the road, and Clay points out on Fridays specifically, whether he's home or away, Michael Harris just is seeing the ball very, very well. But he was your key to the game last night, hitting when other people maybe were not hitting as much. It was good to see Matt Olson get a homer. I think the first time in like 13 games, I want to say, after he got off to a really good start. Riley's triple was fun. And Ha-Seong Kim kind of stinks. That's the kind of your gist of your box scores yesterday.
11: He did hit one hard. He grounded out hard one time, I think.
12: He also just doesn't look comfortable fielding ground balls to me. I don't know if I'm just not a trained coach's eye. I've never made a dime coaching baseball in my life. But for some reason, when he fields ground balls, I feel like his mechanics are a little bit weird. And he has to like rush even a routine grounder to shortstop just to like make it close at first. He's had a couple of errors. I don't know. I'm being overly critical, I guess. Maybe I'm frustrated with his bat, so I'm trying to find everything I can to like continue to pile on Ha-Seong Kim. But he's been a hole in the lineup, that's for sure.
11: He did make one nice play. Was that in the ninth inning? Or was it in the, I can't remember which inning it was. I think it might have been the ninth inning. They had runners at first and second, and I think there was one out, and there was a ground ball to short, and he went to third with it, and that was a heads up play. He wasn't going to be able to get two, and it would have been one of those where he would have had to field it and then kind of stop and then go back across his body to throw to second if he was going to do that. So he made a good play to get the runner there at third base, mm-hmm. got the lead man. So he made a good play there, but that's what these guys are paid $20 million to do.
12: I went back and looked at the last outing by Spencer Strider. This was last Thursday in Miami. And again, I'm not trying to be negative here. I'm just pointing out stats, as Clay would say. I'm just pointing out the facts. Strider had a stretch of 18 batters from Miami into last night, where in 18 batters, he gave up 5 solo home runs. That's not great. It was good to see him settle in after the leadoff and or the back-to-back homers to start the game yesterday. But if you watch Strider, and I've watched virtually every pitch he's thrown this year for the Braves, he seems to leave a lot in the zone right now. And I don't know if that's going to come in time, getting back out there after missing some time and get a little bit more polished the further the season goes on. That's certainly the hope. But there's just a lot of times you watch Spencer Strider, and he just puts things on a tee for the batters on the other team. Again, 5 solo homers in an 18-batter stretch, I think is a little bit alarming. But again, he settled in yesterday. That is the key to remember yesterday. And Red Sox kind of made it a very vigorous comeback that came up short. It was Iglesias that was uncharacteristic last night. What was it, 4 hits? Give up a homer?
11: He gave up 4 hits. A couple of them were the old seeing eyes. Mm-hmm. So, I mean, certainly statistically it wasn't his best outing. He did strike out whoever it was there in the ninth with a really nice fastball that hit the outside corner there. And then he got the comebacker to end it there. But, yeah, I mean, he did. The thing is, though, he got in that mess and he got out of that mess. Mm-hmm. And that was the good thing to see about that. The Braves weren't going to we're going to take him out. They were staying right with him.
12: Winning on the road is good, even if it's a very struggly Red Sox team right now. You still went into Fenway and you got a victory. And you got two chances to win the series. That's been the mindset, the theme of the season. You got two chances to win the series, and that's what your goal is the next couple of days.
0: Just keep winning. You remember when the Cubs were 29-16?
12: I do.
0: They're 29-26 now. Mm-hmm. They're in a 10-game losing streak. That's what you got to do. You're going to have your downs, even in a good season. Just got to make sure they're not long-lasting downs. That's the key here. And winning a game like that keeps you from having a 10-game losing streak.
12: We are 2 days past Memorial Day, and the Cubs have already had two 10-game win streaks and now a 10-game losing streak.
0: Yeah, it's crazy.
12: That is the definition of streaky.
0: Yeah, it is.
12: The absolute definition of streaky. But the Braves have been consistent in just winning series. I know you just lost the series against the Nationals at home, but the fact that that was your second series loss in what, 17 total series completed right now, that is absolutely insane. So no need to dwell on the weekend. Yeah, the Bats took a little bit of a hiatus for a couple of games, but they came back yesterday. It was good to see the Braves get what 9 hits total last night. It was the long ball by Matt Olson that tied things up, and then Michael Harris just looks really, really comfortable at the plate right now. And good to see that. Very good to see that.
0: So his season average is up to .304. And even though he doesn't walk very much, his OBP, because of his average, is up to .332. So he has suddenly become one of the hottest hitters in the big leagues, which is crazy. But we shall take it. And if you take away, I know Clay probably knows this better than I do, because it just feels like last year the first half was so bad. It was awful. Last year the second half wasn't so bad. He did pretty well. I have to go back and look at the splits. And then what he's doing here, so he's sort of getting on towards having one full season of a really, really, really good year if you count the last half of last year and what he's done this season.
12: Mm-hmm.
0: So keep it going.
12: Yes, sir. And who we got on the mound today?
0: Bryce Elder.
12: Elder. Another one of those stories of, hey, you look a heck of a lot better than you did a year ago.
0: Yeah.
12: So, looking forward to it. I something about the Braves and the Red Sox when they play, I just really enjoy settling in on the couch and watching those games. I don't know why. Whether it's in Truist Park or Fenway, I just really enjoy watching the Braves at Fenway Park. I don't know what our record is there. I can find that in a pretty short time. But I just enjoy the historical aspect of it. I know the Braves were once in Boston. I don't really consider them tied franchise-wise. They're not. But, I mean, there is the history of the Braves coming from Boston many, many moons ago. But I just like watching games at Fenway. So, looking forward to tonight. 6:45 again. Am I saying that right?
0: 6:45.
12: And then what's tomorrow's afternoon
0: 4:10.
12: Game?
0: The old 4:10 getaway-ish game.
12: All right, overall, let's see here. The Braves at Fenway Park, Dave, actually have a winning record. We are now, including last night, 29-22 when playing at Fenway. The other side of that coin, the Red Sox have a winning record in Atlanta at 32-31. So they're actually 11 games over .500 in Atlanta, all the ballparks they've played there.
0: So what was what's their
12: the Braves have a winning record at Fenway.
0: 29-22. So they're 7 games better.
12: And in Atlanta, you got to include all ballparks. The Red Sox have a 32-21 record.
0: Huh.
12: So it's kind of interesting. It's that.
0: No, cuz I was saying, so is that that's about so 50 that'll almost be the Braves have played 51 games in Boston. You said 29-22.
12: Yeah, overall. 40.
0: And 30, they played 53. So, that'll be 53-53 after these next 2 days of how many times they played. Well, it's interesting.
12: We are, this website I have, it doesn't always include last night. Overall, the Braves are 50-54. 50-54 is the overall record against the Red Sox. Let me see if that includes any. No, it is not. We never played them in the postseason at all. The first meeting ever between the Braves and Red Sox was that interleague game in 1997 in Atlanta in August of 97. There's your brief history of the Braves and Red Sox. Very interesting.
0: Good deal. And tonight, they'll do it again. Connelly Early. Tell me everything you know about Connelly Early.
12: He plays for the Red Sox.
0: He's a lefty.
12: That's about all I got for you.
0: Yeah. He played at Virginia, And then other than that, I'd have to go a little bit deeper to get his specifics.
12: Mm-hmm.
0: That's who's going tonight. And then tomorrow, who are the Braves throwing tomorrow?
12: Should be Sale, I guess.
0: Yes, right. Yeah, that's right. It's Sale. Yep. So good. Braves are looking good now after holding off the Reds. Coming from behind. What was that last night? They held off the Red Sox for a come from behind win.
12: After a punch in the face first inning.
0: That's right.
12: They scored two and we scored zero.
0: Yeah. I know Skinny's got that marked.
12: Mm-hmm. Connelly McNeil Early. Actually, his full name is great. Todd Connelly McNeil Early. He's got four names. Todd Connelly McNeil Early. He was a round five pick. Overall, number 151. I can't do that math. He has started 14 games this year. He's 5-4 with a 3.07 ERA. So he's getting it done. He's not terrible. 24 years old, young man.
0: Yeah.
12: He's got a very nice flow coming out the back of his hat.
0: I think they all do now.
12: I think they do, yeah. It's kind of in. I can't pull that off. I'm not going to. Not even going to try.
0: Yeah.
12: So there you go. There's your Todd Connelly McNeil Early. I feel like that's got to have like a second or the third attached to it. It doesn't show it. But that feels like a strong family name to me.
0: I was looking to see. Yeah. Oh, yeah. He's from Midlothian, Virginia. He went to Virginia. He was a fifth round pick 3 years ago out of Virginia. And yeah, he did. Actually, looks like he transferred from Army to Virginia. And then got drafted in the fifth round, and here he is.
12: Well, you know how you find out if somebody went to college at the University of Virginia? You just introduce yourself to them. They'll say, "Hi, I'm Todd Connelly McNeil Early. I went to Virginia." It's like, okay, cool. I didn't ask, but thanks for telling me. You're a Cavalier. I went to Virginia. I have been to the campus of Virginia. It is a lovely, lovely place. Charlottesville is an awesome city. I've put that high on my list of places. Hey, this is a joke now. It'll never happen. My high on my places of I wish Georgia, if we were going to do a home and home with a Power 4 team, I think Virginia would be a lovely place to visit in the fall. It ain't going to happen anytime soon. We'll just play them at a neutral site somewhere, but if at all. But I've always had that on my list. My random, no one else has this on their list, but it's on my list, is the University of Virginia.
0: Your reference to traveling to Virginia in the fall is kind of interesting. I don't know if you saw the scheduling headline that came out of the SEC meetings yesterday. It's that the SEC will no longer have Cupcake Weekend the week before Thanksgiving. That week, we'll all have conference games now. So the Dogs will not be playing Charlotte before Thanksgiving. I'm making up teams.
12: They did that last year. No, I get it. I think that's a good thing. If you're going to get the cupcakes in, get them in early, is my opinion.
0: Now, that won't affect this year.
12: No, we got a few cupcakes this year.
0: This year, well, actually, it doesn't matter this year because Georgia had already scheduled Tennessee State for the opener and Western Kentucky for game two. And then with Tech on the back end, you've got 9 straight conference games. So Georgia will not have that situation this year, and we're going to have it anyway.
12: Yeah, so this year, though, since Georgia's got South Carolina, but that weekend I can settle in my couch and watch Alabama, Chattanooga.
0: Yes, you can.
12: Auburn and Samford. How about Ole Miss and Wofford? That's a good one. And then that might be all the cupcakes.
0: Mississippi State's playing Tennessee Tech.
12: Okay, there's another one, yeah.
0: And it's that's not terrible. It's not as bad.
12: No, there's some good SEC games. But, okay, I'm not sure. Do I love that? I'm not even sure now that I'm thinking about it out loud. Is it bad when the whole conference does it? Yes. But with a 9-game schedule and Georgia having Tech on the back end, I mean, it's not the worst thing in the world to have one of those late November noon kickoffs against Charlotte, Chattanooga. Yeah. We've had them before. I've not hated that one as much as I hate the Labor Day weekend cupcake games, which that sounds like that's not going to go anywhere. That's probably going to be more likely in the future.
0: No, in fact, it's called the creep.
12: Mm-hmm.
0: Things are creeping towards what the Big Ten does and what the Big 12 does, where you have 9 conference games and you play your first 3 non-conference games at the beginning of the year. I'm not saying the rivalry games will move, but if you look at what the Big Ten does, that's how they schedule. They play their non-conference games first, and then they play 9 straight, for the most part, 9 straight conference games. So we're creeping towards that? Can the Iron Bowl now be in September?
12: No. No.
0: What about never. The Egg Bowl?
12: No, keep
0: rivalry. They're going to play it on a Thursday night in September. No,
12: keep rivalry games right where they are, the Saturday after Thanksgiving. That's what needs to happen the week of Thanksgiving. I think back to one of the most enjoyable days in Sanford Stadium I think I've ever had. And it was a weird one. It's one that you have to say, are you being serious or are you just making that up? It was Georgia versus Charleston Southern in 2021. Georgia was on an absolute heater, a magical season in the works. We did not know at the time that Keely Ringo would intercept a football on January 10th and give the Dogs the glory of a national championship. But at the time, that late November game, a noon kickoff, that was the day that Jordan Davis, big Jordan Davis, ran a ball in for a touchdown. Georgia, I can't even tell you the score. 55 to like nothing, maybe 55 to 3. I don't know what it was. Something very lopsided. But there was something about that day after the season that Georgia was having, watching Kirby Smart have a little fun with Jordan Davis, having him get in the end zone. Jordan led the band afterwards. It was just a good senior day. So when I say, I don't want Cupcake Weekend, like I'm not denying that there have been some okay weekends at the end of the season like that, but I hear you on the creep thing. If you're going to do this and come up with a model with a 9-game schedule, you may as well get something that is sort of universal.
0: So apparently for 27, not for this fall, but for next fall, there's only one Cupcake game scheduled. Mm-hmm. So according to the article that's at FBS Schedules, it's saying this is not a surprise. Teams had already started scheduling this way. So this is just something that is coming out that I guess is official that you won't see that. I'll say this, though, for a couple of things about the schedule. Here's what it's kind of turning into. And for the teams that have the rivalry games at the end of the year, it's still a little bit different. But basically, you're getting a preseason schedule. It's like the NFL. The first 2 or 3 weeks mm-hmm. is your preseason schedule. Then you go into your league games, mm-hmm. games that count. And then try to get in the playoff, which we'll see what the big number of teams will be for that. But basically, when the Dogs play Western Kentucky, when the Dogs open up with Tennessee State and then Western Kentucky, it'll be like when they play the Jaguars and the any other team, the Titans in the preseason. And then the NFL schedule starts, the SEC schedule starts. So you got a couple of games to get ready.
12: Who is the game on Georgia's schedule next year that you mentioned, the Cupcake?
0: I don't have it in front of me. Keep talking. I'll have it for
12: you. Yeah, no, I'm trying to remember. I know the Florida State game was canceled, but FB Schedules, I love the website, by the way. They might be behind. They only have the Tech game right now.
0: Yeah, actually, right now, I don't think Georgia has.
12: Maybe we have room for two.
0: Yeah, unless unless they're usually pretty good about having
12: they're
0: that.
12: Very good.
0: So maybe the Dogs. I know with a couple of games canceled, and I think one of them is going to be Florida State, right? And that's going to be a neutral site game in 27.
12: I thought it was. I thought we were talking 28.
0: Oh, okay.
12: Nothing's official, but that would
0: make
12: sense.
0: Maybe Georgia's got something in the works for a neutral site game for next year that we don't know about yet. I'm just speculating.
12: Very real possibility.
0: Yeah.
12: It's just, it makes me sad to look at the future schedules because look at that 2030 Clemson, Ohio State.
0: Take a picture of it because it ain't going to happen.
12: North Carolina A&T. A&T, you're probably safe.
0: Yeah.
12: Clemson, no, we'll see you somewhere else. And Ohio State, just laugh out loud. That's not going to happen.
0: Mm-mm.
12: But it would have been a great, both of those were at home, by the way. 2030 was going to be Clemson at home, Ohio State at home, Georgia Tech at home.
0: Crazy.
12: Throw in North Carolina A&T. You were going to have your eight. No, you were going to have your four SEC games and then three big-time non-conference games. That's back when the future was looking very bright for the football schedules. Now it is not.
0: You had to wear shades. The future
12: was really bright.
0: Or something like that. But, yeah, that's what we got out of the SEC meetings.
12: Yeah, I followed a little bit of the tweets and whatnot yesterday, and I guess Kirby and some of his conversations with Paul Feinbaum and others, I mean, him and both President Jerry Moorhead kind of said similar things, that they're not afraid of the SEC going independent and just saying to heck with everything if these uniform rules can't be enforced, or first put into place, and second enforced. There was a time not long ago, just in the last few years, where the talk about, the SEC could potentially branch off, leave the NCAA and just do its own thing. That was laughable to me. Like, that's that felt so extreme, so ridiculous. Why would anybody entertain that idea? Now I expect it. I'm getting to the point where I expect that to be a thing in the next few years. I think these presidents and these coaches, I think they mean it when they look into the camera and say these things. And I just don't see any progress on Capitol Hill or anywhere else that's going to help with that notion to get some uniform rules and enforceability and all these things. And the courts keep knocking it down. You have situations like Oxford, Mississippi, where certain judges that love the rebels on a Saturday in the fall are ruling in favor of the rebels. It's corrupt. It's not sustainable. I honestly think, I don't know any more than you or anybody else, Dave, but I honestly am starting to believe that the SEC is actually going to do its own thing in the next few years.
0: I do too.
12: And I'm not against it at this point.
0: Nah.
12: I'm actually kind of intrigued by it more than anything.
0: Hey, you want a schedule with no cupcakes? Mm-hmm. Just play all the teams in your conference.
12: Yeah. Play all your teams in your conference. Yeah. Now, what would that look like in your opinion? We don't know. What would they just crown an SEC champion at the end and just declare themselves champions? Are they even entertaining the other conferences to say, hey, let's get together at the end of the year and have a tournament with your champions? I mean, I don't know. I have no clue.
0: Yeah. That would be interesting.
12: I don't think they know yet. I mean, you talk about an SEC championship meaning more than ever. And look, when I think about what they're threatening to do, I think about European soccer. I know not everybody's fine-tuned and understands the models and the levels of European soccer, but there's a lot of very real leagues in Europe. You got the Premier League. Don't laugh when I say it. There's something called Bundesliga, Dave. That's the whole German thing. It's a weird name. It's a funny name, but that's a very real league. The Italian League. I mean, they've got little pockets in Europe where there are the best players in the world dispersed throughout. They don't all go to the Premier League. They don't all go to Bundesliga. They distribute out. I mean, it's kind of like the SEC and the Big Ten. It's like, yeah, we got some of the best players in the world in these different conferences. If they branched off and did their own thing, crowned their own champions, and then they have what they call the Champions League over there, Dave. That's like the top four from all these different leagues, and they get together for an annual tournament that stretches out over months. There are some people that will tell you the Champions League trophy in Europe is the biggest prize of them all, but the winner of the Premier League still celebrates like they just did the greatest thing of their life. That's what I'm envisioning this college football future being.
0: Mm-hmm.
12: You crown a conference champion, you celebrate as if you just won a national championship, and then you kind of mix in some teams from other conferences and do your own little tournaments, brackets, whatever here, and you crown another trophy over there. You can call yourself a national champion, a conference champion, whatever. They've been doing it in soccer for decades, centuries, forever. There's a model out there that resembles, I think, what college football might be leaning in toward. And it's so radical considering what I would have thought 5 years ago what the future of college football looks like, but now it feels like it's a very real possibility. And I don't hate it. It's crazy, man. It's insane what the direction that this sport has gone and where it's going.
0: Maybe what you start to see a little bit of is like where the conferences that maybe have similar number of teams or whatever.
12: Mm-hmm.
0: And what is the ACC? Do they have 18 teams now? What do they have in the ACC? Are they 16?
12: Yeah, I believe. No, I think it's an odd number, isn't it? Because
0: well, I wasn't counting Notre Dame.
12: Right.
0: But let's see what I'll count. Hey, guess what I'm about to do? Let's do it. Counting on air. 1, 2, 3, 4, 5, 6, 7, 8, 9, 10. 11, 12, 13, 14, 15, 16, 17. Oh, you're correct, sir. That's right, because they added the three teams.
12: Mm-hmm.
0: So they have 17 teams that play football, plus they all play Notre Dame some. But what I was going to say was, what if you saw like where the SEC has a 12-game schedule and they play each other 10 times or something, or 11 times, and then there's like an SEC ACC challenge game.
12: I don't hate it at all. And in fact,
0: they might have an SEC Big Ten challenge game.
12: In fact, you've already got that model in the NFL where like the number three team in the NFC South plays the number three team over there. You could stagger it based on matchups. You don't have to throw Vanderbilt. You don't have to give Vanderbilt to Ohio State to play. You could give Vanderbilt to Rutgers.
0: Here's the thing with NIL, there's not really an obvious Vandy is the easy, historically obvious team to throw in there, but they're not even a team that you can just say, oh, they're going to be the worst team now.
12: How kind of cool would it be at the end of each season, Thanksgiving-ish, when the regular season ends, where you're like, all right, well, Georgia, okay, don't hate me on this. Georgia finished third in the SEC. Yeah. You're not going to win it every year. Finished third in the SEC. Then you get to look across the way and say, oh, Penn State finished third in the Big Ten. They're going to play next year.
0: Yeah.
12: That's kind of cool, actually.
0: Or you could do it as a every 2 years, where you could say Georgia and Michigan are going to play a home and home.
12: Yeah.
0: For the next 2 years.
12: I think that's beautiful. I think that solves a lot of issues, a lot of problems.
0: Yeah. I don't, just things like that. I think nothing is off the...

0: The NBA playoffs are underway, and now you can trade every game on Kalshi. 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
8: We will let Oasis make a guest appearance on Jam Band Widespread Wednesday, since I kind of forgot that it was Wednesday, since it's a Wednesday that feels like a Tuesday. After we had a Tuesday that feels like a Monday.
9: I thought the theme was going to be bands where brothers fought each other and hated each other.
8: Probably
9: or something
8: more than
9: like that.
8: One out there. Let me see. Yeah. There's got to be some covers of Wonderwall in my app. There is not. There is only one, and it's performed by Liam Gallagher, solo act, in 2022. What's up with that?
9: I don't know.
8: Why have Pigeons Playing Ping Pong never pulled out a rendition of Wonderwall at the end of one of their sets? Well, we'll get to it. We'll figure it all out here shortly. Morning Show 960, The Ref, presented by Piedmont Orthopedics and Sports Medicine, the official healthcare provider of the SEC regular season and tournament champion Georgia Bulldogs. Got our confetti in studio. Thanks to Dave for bringing that back. That's a very good addition.
9: Good picture yesterday on the board there.
8: Yeah, if the acoustics are messed up in the studios, because we got all this confetti just sitting around.
9: Yeah, great news.
8: Audio bounces off of it a little bit differently, so we'll figure it out. Something we did, I don't think we mentioned it on air yesterday. It was part of the news cycle for sure, and it was talked about on other shows on our station, was the Houston Astros had a combined no-hitter a couple of nights ago in against the Texas Rangers. I don't know if you saw this or not.
9: Yeah.
8: Tatsuya Imai, Stephen Okert. But I think the most intriguing thing about this combined no-hitter is the Houston Astros handed the ball to Alember Santa, making his Major League Baseball debut with a combined no-hitter in the world.

0: And all he does is go out there and pitch two innings of no-hit ball to give the Houston Astros another no-hitter. They've been on a little bit of a heater lately when it comes to no-hitters in their franchise. There was not a no-hitter thrown in baseball in 2025. I'd have to go back and do a little deeper research to find out the last time we had a year without a no-hitter, but we've had a lot lately. And last year, there was not a single one thrown in Major League Baseball. This was the first of 2026. I know sometimes combined no-hitter is in the no-hitter category. I'm much more impressed by a singular no-hitter, but still, it's a no-hitter nonetheless. The Houston Astros did it with Ronel Blanco, a single-pitcher no-hitter, on April 1st, 2024. August 1st of 2023, Frambar Valdez pitched a no-hitter for the Astros. November of 2002, Dave, that would be the World Series, by the way. They had a combined no-hitter using 1, 2, 3, 4 pitchers in the World Series to beat the Phillies 5-0. Then you go back to June of 22, the Houston Astros had another combined no-hitter the summer of 2002. So let me do some counting. 1, 2, counting on air, 3, 4, 5. The other night, that was their fifth no-hitter going back to just 2022. That's kind of crazy to me. That just a lot.
1: Especially when you look at a team like the Braves,
0: mm-hmm.
1: who had these Hall of Fame pitchers,
0: mm-hmm.
1: and they haven't thrown one since, what, Kent Merker, mm-hmm. or the combined no-hitter, whichever was first, back in, what, 93? Let's see.
0: So 91.
1: 91 was the combined no-hitter. Mm-hmm. And then Merker did it in, what, 94?
0: 94, yeah. April of 94.
1: And that's the Braves' last one.
0: Yeah, it's crazy when you have the big three. The Maddox, Glavine, and Smoltz, and not a single one of them were even involved in a combined no-hitter.
1: Yeah.
0: Kent Merker was in both the combined and the single no-hitter. It was Kent Merker, Mark Woolers, and Alejandro Pena back in September 11th of 91 against the Padres. And then Merker did it in, I think it was in Dodger Stadium against the Dodgers, yeah. on April 8th of 1994. And that's it. You're right. I think about that often. I think about that more than I should, actually. When I watch Braves games, I've told you this before. Whenever I watch any baseball game, whether it's the Braves, the Dogs, or anywhere in between, my mind cognitively tells me when the no-hitters are gone, when both teams have a hit. Like, I think about that cognitively every single time I watch a baseball game. I know the Braves have come very, very close in years past. In recent years, we've come pretty close.
1: Shelby Miller. Oh, that was 11 years ago. Who was Sean? What's Newcomb, his name? Newcomb.
0: He got, I think one of those guys had like two outs in the ninth, and then it got broken up, I want to say. We were very, very close.
1: This
0: one
1: was
0: of them
1: a
0: was in
1: double
0: New York.
1: Bad day, because didn't he lose the no-hitter, and then he got canceled on social media?
0: Yeah, someone found some old God, stuff.
1: It's like, gee.
0: Don't tweet your favorite rap lyrics, kids. Don't do that. It doesn't come back in a good way at all.
1: So those were the two that jumped to my mind.
0: Mm-hmm.
1: But it hadn't been that, I mean, over 11 years. You said the Astros have done it 5 times in 4 years, and the Braves have come mm-hmm. close twice in 11 years.
0: Right. It's been crazy. The Astros have 18 in their franchise history. The Braves have 14. The Braves actually have quite a bit. But you got to go back to some of those I'm looking at Jack Stivitz in 1892.
1: Yeah.
0: How about Vic Willis in 1899?
1: Well, other than like Phil Niekro, who did it.
0: Mm-hmm.
1: I mean, how many Atlanta Braves no-hitters have there been? There's only been like three or four.
0: Phil Niekro in 73, and then the two we just mentioned in 91 and 94.
1: Yeah.
0: You got a Warren Spahn threw one for the, that would
1: Milwaukee
0: have been
1: Braves,
0: Milwaukee
1: or was he
0: 1961.
1: Yep.
0: And then you got Warren Spahn threw two, actually, in mm-hmm. 61 and 60. So I'm going back. Okay. So he's pitching back-to-back years. Lou Burdett in 1960. Yep. And then you're going back to the 50s with Jim Wilson, Vern Bickford. I feel like I've heard these names only because we've done this before.
1: Those are the names David Barbie plays on the Immaculate Grid. Yeah.
0: He puts Tom Hughes, his no-hitter in 1916 against the Pittsburgh Pirates, was just a feat to be seen.
1: Yeah,
0: man.
1: That's good.
0: Yeah, I do think about it often, I don't know. I feel like we're due. It's like the roulette wheel. Oh, it's been red 19 times in a row. Bet on black. It's got to be black. No, it doesn't.
1: It has to be black.
0: It's the exact same odds it was the last spin. But I do feel like the Braves are due a no-hitter.
1: A little more unpacking from the game last night. Did you see some of the So the Astros threw the no-hitter against the Rangers. Yep. No, but I'm talking about last night. I'm talking about last night. So they threw the no-hitter against the Rangers two nights ago. Last night, the Rangers come up and score eight in the first inning.
0: Of course.
1: So they'd gotten no-hit the night before. Then they score eight in the first inning, including Jock Peterson, who hit a grand slam in that first inning. I'm sorry, that was a three-run homer. But that's the second most number of runs scored by a team in baseball history after being in the first inning, after being no hit the night before.
0: I feel like Sarah Langs gave you that. What, am I right?
1: I'm just reading it off ESPN. I heard him mention it on ESPN radio when I was coming in, but in the AP story, it says Texas's eight-run first was the second largest for a team that went hitless in its previous game. This is according to Elias Sports Bureau. The White Sox had a 9-run first against the Boston Americans in the second game of a doubleheader. That's interesting there. On September 27, 1905, after getting no hit. So that's pretty crazy. No hitter in the doubleheader the first game, and then they start the second game, and the team that got no hit scores 9 runs. So you had the situation last night. So the Rangers score 8 in the first, and then they held on. They only won 10-7, but they do bounce back and get a victory. You know what they call a loss where you get no hit, Logan?
0: Just a loss.
1: A loss. Yeah. It's not two losses, not three. It's just a loss.
0: I was actually looking. I have no memory whatsoever. This kind of bodes exactly what you're saying. I have absolutely zero memory of September 1st, 2014. The Philadelphia Phillies beat the Braves 7-0 on a combined no-hitter using Cole Hamels, Jake Diekman, Ken Giles, and Jonathan Papelbon. Four-pitcher no-hitter. I have no memory of that at all. Do you?
1: No. I mean, I didn't mention it, but I don't remember it or anything.
0: I do remember Ubaldo Jimenez throwing a no-hitter against the Braves April 17th of 2010 with the Rockies. I think he was a very young Ubaldo Jimenez and just kind of out of nowhere just threw a no-hitter over at Turner Field. I have memory of that. And then what year did Randy Johnson throw the perfect game? I'm still mad at Mrs. Booker for being at that game, May 18th, 2004. 5 years later, I would meet her, but 2004, 5 years before me, she got to witness a perfect game. Even when it's against your team, that's a special thing to witness. I think even the Braves fans like gave him a very big standing ovation after the game was over, Randy Johnson, because that was a cool thing to witness.
1: And his catcher that night was a guy named Robbie Hammock, who played for the Dogs. So the Georgia connection with that.
0: And I like the the Wikipedia lists Robbie Hammock. It lists all the catchers of the no-hitters, but I think it's kind of cool to give them a little credit, too. Let me just go back a little bit further, then we can be done with this. When before the Randy Johnson perfect game, the last time the Braves were no-hit, Dave, you got to go back to 1979. Tell me your memories of Ken Forsch. Houston Astros beat the Braves 6-0 in a no-hitter. This doesn't say where it was, if it was at Fulton County Stadium or the Astrodome. But
1: I feel like it was in the Astrodome. I could be wrong, but it's funny. I remember that as an 11-year-old kid more than you talking about who was it, Jonathan Papelbon and whoever else it was for the Phillies.
0: Cole Hamels. I've already forgotten.
1: But I actually, when I was a kid, I remember, oh, my gosh. I think I might have even cried.
0: Oh yeah,
1: because my team got no hit.
0: I don't blame.
1: As an 11-year-old, like, Dad, the Braves didn't get a hit last night.
0: We're in David Barbie territory here. Also, 1976, San Francisco Giant pitcher John Monofusco.
1: Yep, the count.
0: No hit the Braves 9-0.
1: Yep.
0: And then, is there any more from those lowly 70s Braves teams? Nah. Well, 1969, Ken Holtzman of the Cubs no hit the Braves 3-0. If you have any memory of
1: what year?
0: 69.
1: That one? Nope.
0: And then almost done here. Don Wilson, again of the Astros, beat the Braves 2-0 in a no-hitter back in 67.
1: Yeah. The Astros crazy that they've thrown all these no-hitters.
0: They have a lot. Since I said that, you could probably guess without looking it up. Who do you think has the most no-hitters in franchise history? What franchise?
1: The Yankees.
0: They don't. They're actually pretty low.
1: Yeah.
0: The Braves have one more no-hitter than the Yankees. They only have 13. The Braves have 14.
1: Right.
0: The Los Angeles Dodgers have thrown 26.
1: Okay.
0: The White Sox have thrown 20. The Astros in third place, tied with the Cubs, the Red Sox, and the Giants for 18 no-hitters. So the Astros jumped up a rung a couple of nights ago to get their 18th.
1: Interesting.
0: Which is still a lot.
1: The fact that they've had five in the last 4 years. Talk about the Astros. Yeah. And you said how many of those were combined?
0: Three of the five. The Blue Jays, the Tampa Bay Rays, the Colorado Rockies all have one. The Padres, the Mets, and the Brewers have two. Now, the Mets need to have one of those removed, that Johan Santana no-hitter. If there was replay, oh, the chalk came right up off the line. I can see it in my head. I was mad about that.
1: And they should add one for the Tigers.
0: I agree.
1: Yeah.
0: I absolutely agree.
1: I would
0: agree
1: have a perfect game. Yep. That guy got 28 outs.
0: Mm-hmm. That's
1: just happened to be a runner on for his last name was Galarraga.
0: Yeah, Galarraga.
1: I can't remember his first name.
0: I'm drawing a blank.
1: Well, it's not Andres.
0: No, that was another impressive guy.
1: I remember the umpire, Jim Joyce. Mm-hmm. And he even said afterwards, I screwed it up. And if had there been replay back then, he would have had the no-hitter.
0: Armando Galarraga.
1: Yeah. That's how it goes. Well, Jim Joyce, you're not calling games anymore where the players can just go to the big screen. The Red Sox ran out of challenges last night.
0: Mm-hmm.
1: That didn't help them.
0: One of them was by Ranger Suarez.
1: Yeah.
0: The pitcher. He challenged, and it was like a foot wide. He had no business challenging that ball. It was almost laughable. It was like the third or fourth inning. I don't know why he did it, but he felt strong about it, challenged it, and it was not even close. So Ranger, come on, man.
1: If Ranger Lynn were at the game, they should have cut to her, and she could have been yelling at her brother. That was a dumb challenge.
0: I don't know why in my mind. I've never seen Ranger Lynn Suarez. We've mentioned her 4,000 times on this show, but I just picture exactly what Ranger looks like a yellow wig. Just put a yellow curly wig on Ranger, and that's his sister. Same size, same face. Same everything. It's like the cartoons. Like, that's what I envision Ranger Lynn Suarez. I don't even want to know what she looks like. If you find a picture of her, don't show me.
1: I typed in Ranger Lynn Suarez, and all I get is Ranger.
0: I don't want to see
1: it. I get no Ranger Lynn.
0: No, it is Ranger with a wig.
1: Yeah.
0: And it always will be, in my mind.
1: Yeah, I'm still not seeing her. I'm with you. There's no need to see her.
0: I think, like, Ranger in one of those, like, okay, I know it's lederhosen for the guys that wear their stuff to the mountains to drink beer in the fall, but what is the thing the girls wear with, like, the pigtails and the, like, corset and all that?
1: Yeah.
0: That's Rangerland. She wears that, but same exact body, same face as Ranger, but with a pigtail wig and the fall German drinking outfit.
1: That's pretty crazy. There's literally no picture of her.
0: Maybe she does that by choice.
1: Yeah, maybe so.
0: Maybe, okay, I'm going to be mean. No, I was going to say something ugly. No, maybe it's because she actually does look just like Ranger with a wig.
1: Yeah, maybe I'm looking at her.
0: She doesn't want to put pictures out there.
1: Maybe this is her.
0: No offense, Ranger. I don't think you're a very good-looking dude. Either am I, by the way, but I don't think I don't think women are turning their heads at you, bro.
1: I've got a photo of Ranger's wife. But I don't have a photo of Ranger Lynn.
0: I bet she's a pretty lady because Ranger's got a good bank account.
1: Looks kind of like you'd think.
0: Yeah.
1: Is he Venezuelan?
0: Cute kids.
1: Yeah.
0: Adorable kids.
1: Yeah. Their daddy makes a lot of money.
0: No kidding.
1: Throwing a baseball.
0: They get to go to Disney World every winter.
1: You'd think.
0: And they can buy whatever they want.
1: All right. It's 6:54.
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1: Fireside Collective. 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
0: Does Fireside Collective know the Diamond Collective?
1: Be a good partnership.
0: The Braves, the Georgia baseball team, and the Georgia softball team. Now, I know softball season ended in the Super Regional. A couple of close losses to Tennessee. It's been a good year. Good year so far for the Diamond Collective. And
1: it has indeed.
0: Looking forward to the weekend. We'll have the Dogs taking on the Tees. You can't say the Tees. The Long Island Tees. That sounds like I'm saying T-E-A-S-E, and that's another thing altogether. But the Long Island Land Sharks? No.
1: I don't think it's land. I think they're
0: I'm just saying,
1: the Sharks.
0: I'm trying to make an adjustment to their nickname, and it's not going anywhere. Just I know they're just the Sharks.
1: No, I don't know the ins and outs. I'm not prepared to even have the conversation of why exactly they changed from the Blackbirds. Yeah. I don't know, but I wonder when your alma mater changes mascots. I don't think we have to worry about it here at the University of Georgia. But like, if you were a Long Island University alum, and you've got all kind of stuff that says Blackbirds on it. I mean, that you grew up in it. You went to school there. You got the sweatshirt, all those things. Like, is that now like cool and retro to have that? Or is it frowned upon to wear it at the sporting events? Like, hey, we're the Sharks now. Move on from it.
0: You're going to get escorted out of the stadium or the arena.
1: Maybe they banned it completely.
0: I don't know. Things we don't know the answer to.
1: But Georgia baseball's never lost to the Sharks. We did lose to the Blackbirds back in 2019.
0: That's right. So take that.
1: I do hope Coach Johnson brings up that box score and says, look, boys, we got some revenge on our minds.
0: Dave and Jeff were there. Maybe none of the rest of us were. Lake was there.
1: Strap Dog was there.
0: We got revenge. We got to do it for the old guys. Mm-hmm. All right, it's 6:59. 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
0: 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Just ask the rest of the SEC in baseball. 23-7 in the regular season, 26-7 counting the SEC tournament.
1: But what did winning the tournament do to negatively affect the RPI? That's what the rival fans want to know. Let the record speak.
0: We mentioned that one of the teams that'll be in Athens this weekend, Boston College, as the number two seed in the regional, played Tech at home. Was it 2 weeks ago? Yes, 2 weeks ago. Well, 2 weeks ago tomorrow, Thursday, Friday, Saturday, to close out the regular season up in Brighton. Sounds like they went over to England to play. Tech won 9-0, 14-1, and 15-2 in seven innings. Yikes. And then at the ACC tournament in Charlotte, Boston College lost to Miami 8-2. So in their last four games, 23 plus 14 is 37, plus 9 is 46. And they've scored, so they've been outscored 46-5 in their last four games. And the game before that, canceled.
1: Ooh.
0: Against UMass Lowell.
1: Well, if it was enough to keep their RPI intact,
0: I guess it
1: won them a trip to Athens, Georgia to take on potentially the Dogs, which are pretty hot baseball team.
0: Yeah. By the way, the two, they had also played the weekend before that. Maybe that was their off weekend, where the ACC's got that odd number of teams, so you get a weekend where you're playing a non-conference. New Jersey Institute of Technology.
1: Nice.
0: NJIT. And they lost one of those games. And that's who the number two seed in Georgia's regional is.
1: So the moral is Boston College doesn't look that impressive in the grand scheme of things. Is that what we're kind of getting to here?
0: It's like their RPI is 34. But I would say that has not been a 34. Well, the only reason it probably went up was when they played Tech, because they played the team with the number two RPI. Or the number whatever. Number two RPI.
1: I think the RPI has got some flaws, in my opinion, to say the very least. But I am glad the tournament is set and we no longer have to care about it.
0: It's fine to have it.
1: I do care about it. I'm not saying I don't. It's just I don't like the way it works sometimes. And I don't like how some, not us, but some, make it the end-all, be-all for their personal rankings.
0: Right.
1: I don't like that either. But I'm glad that everything, the dust has literally settled, and we can now just play tournament baseball. And you win, you move on, you lose, your season is over. It's that simple. Doesn't matter by how many. Doesn't matter how good you looked in the process. Doesn't matter what the other team's record is across the diamond from you. You're just going to win and move on or lose and pack it up until next winter. It's basically that's where we are.
0: Exactly. Well, you ready?
1: I'm ready.
0: Let's do some emails.
14: You've got mail.
0: Yes, indeed.
1: A bunch of ducks outside.
0: Sure are. Dr. Clay down in South Florida, Delray Beach, Florida. Dr. Clay, good morning. And he says, good Jam Band Wednesday to the Lot Long and Ernest Howard Farmer of Sports Radio. So apparently there's someone named Lot Long, that's just one T, L-O-T, Long, and Ernest Howard Farmer of Sports Radio. To which Dr. Clay says on this Jam Band Wednesday, and as a continued shout out to this Georgia baseball team that keeps rocking and rolling, why not Lot Long, the Thatcher whose picture was taken in 1892 by Ernest Howard Farmer. And that picture ended up on the cover of one of the greatest, if not greatest, albums ever, Led Zeppelin IV. So let's hear some rock and roll.
1: We'll see the album.
0: Amazing album. You'll know it. You've seen it. It's like the old guy. He's got a big old thatch of just carrying, looks like a medieval type village. But that's what Clay is referencing. Thank you, Clay. Anytime we get to hear some Zep, it's a good day.
1: Carrying some sticks.
0: So this album has Stairway to Heaven, Black Dog, When the Levee Breaks, You're Hearing Rock and Roll, Misty Mountain Hop. So many great songs on this 33, on this cassette, on this 8-track, on this CD. How else do we consume it? On this MP3.
1: Yeah, streaming services. Nobody owns anything anymore. You just subscribe to it and you get to have it as long as you pay the bill. When you stop paying the bill, you no longer have it.
0: Yeah. Can you get this on Napster, Logan?
1: You could. Metallica would ban you. Like, I got banned from Napster thanks to Metallica. I was one of the few thousand. I was early in the game.
0: Isn't that
1: on
0: crazy?
1: Napster. I was early in Napster. I used to make CDs for my teachers in high school.
0: Oh, I bet they love that.
1: They did.
0: I'm sure. They didn't have to do it. All right, he says, you're reading live an email from Delray Beach where the 10-day forecast has a low of 78 and a high of 87 to 89 every day. Friday night in Athens is going to be rocking. All right, here we go with the Braves. Michael Harris and Matt Olson doing the heavy lifting to carry the Braves with a decent, not great, and not terrible Strider outing. H.S. Kim and Sandy Leon in the 8 and 9 spot is 7 against 9. They are gigantic black holes of nothingness.
1: Yeah, Sandy Leon's here by necessity. Ha-Seong Kim is here by $20 million contract. That's what bothers me a little bit about the Ha-Seong Kim.
0: Mm-hmm.
1: I did not love the signing when it happened, and I know it's early in his time back. What has he played in, like 13 games now? It's not a lot. It's not a lot at all. So I want to be patient. I'm just not sure how much longer I can be patient now that we've stuck Nick Allen 2 back out on the infield when things got off to such a good start.
0: Give Walt Weiss a lot of Brian Regan credit. He pitch hit for the DH and it paid off. The Mets, with a $334 million payroll, are 15 games back. As Jerry Seinfeld would say, that's a shame.
1: I do like using the Jerry Seinfeld there, being that he is a big Met.
0: Yeah, they are 22-33.
1: And who did they lose to last night, by the way? Do you have the major league scores?
0: I got it right here.
1: They lost. The Reds are actually having a good season. And that's where the Braves go this weekend.
0: Yeah, the Reds are 29-25.
1: So we are on a road trip of teams with red in their name, playing the Red Sox for three, then the Reds. And the Reds are, again, decent. And I think I'd have to go look at the records. I don't think Great American Ballpark has always been that friendly to the Braves.
0: Doesn't feel like it.
1: I know Acuna hit his first career home run there. It was like a 500-foot moonshot that a Braves fan caught that immediately just ran into the concourse. They did find him. They got the ball back, which is good. But I remember that visual in my head of the first homer he ever hit just being a moonshot. And the guy that caught it did funny things.
0: Chat's DVT question of the day. Going into last night, player A is pacing, this is over a whole season, a .242 batting average with 6 homers and 33 RBIs. Player B pacing .255, 0 homers, 49 RBIs. Player C pacing 24 homers, 76 RBIs, but only a .170 batting average. A is making $17 million this year. B is making $20 million, less the 10% juice. Wonder who that is. And C is making $25 million. Who you choosing? You'll likely know A and B, but answers are below. And we'll go right to them. A is Acuna. B, Fernando Tatis Jr. And C is Manny Machado. None are busts, but those are huge hits on your team payroll with poor production.
1: Mm-hmm.
0: Acuna did have an RBI single last night. What did he do? 1 for 5.
1: If you're going to get a hit, get this RBI single, I guess.
0: Exactly.
1: But still, he's not his old self right now by any stretch.
0: He's not. Let's see here. Where am I? Remember the first place Cubs. A 10-game losing streak doesn't kill a season, but it doesn't help. It's called baseball.
1: Mentioned earlier, the Cubs have had multiple, not one, but two 10-game win streaks this year. Now you throw a 10-game losing streak. To Clay's point, you're not going to lose the season of that, but it's nice to have a couple of 10-game win streaks if you're going to have a 10-game lose streak. That all balances out into a winning record. That's actually 20-10 if you just want to look at those two streaks alone.
0: And if you're going to be streaky, you want it to happen on the positive side at the end of the year.
1: Yes, you do.
0: You're still playing.
1: Absolutely.
0: Finally, Bob Horner, 162 game average, 277 batting average, 35 homers, 109 RBIs. Unfortunately, due to so many injuries, the most games he ever played in a season was 141. Murphy, Horner, Chambliss was the lineup of dreams for many young Braves fans, me included. I'm saying me, David Johnston. And he was mentioned yesterday, but even Kurt Bevacqua knew better than messing with Horner. Rest in peace. And I think, was it Champ Summers was the one that left the dog pile? Wasn't a dog pile. Left the scrum and started sprinting towards the Braves dugout to get him a piece of Pascual Perez. Mm-mm-mm. And Bob Horner was going to have no part of that. He wasn't playing. He was hurt. But he still got up there and told Champ Summers to get out of here, Smokey.
1: It ain't happening today.
0: Yep. Incredible. So Bob Horner, for a generation, and I know, Logan, he was a little before your time, mm-hmm. but for guys my age, he was part of the, I mean, I was part of our youth growing up. Dale Murphy, Bob Horner, Chris Chambliss.
1: I was at home yesterday. The in-laws were over at our house last night, and I saw the news of Bob Horner. I told my father-in-law, I said, Bob Horner passed away. That hit him pretty hard.
0: Yeah.
1: Hit him pretty hard.
0: He was you think of 70s Braves and 80s. He hit four homers in a game, and the Braves still lost.
1: Mm-hmm.
0: That's just one of those that just cracks me up. It happened again, didn't
1: the
0: it?
1: The Diamondback guy. They did it against the Braves.
0: Against the Braves, yeah.
1: It was
0: the anti-Bob Horner game. Well, it was the Bob Horner game of now. And I've already forgotten who it was. It was a Latin player, wasn't it?
1: Yeah, I'd know his name as soon as I saw it. It's all right. If you give me a few minutes here, I'll find it.
0: Ted Turner, you need to go down and get yourself together at AAA. You find 25 better players, and I'll head down there, because he never played in the minor leagues.
1: So it's only happened 14 times in Major League Baseball history. Eugenio Suarez is who did it for the Diamondbacks against the Braves
0: last year.
1: That was a 8-7 loss for the Diamondbacks. Why doesn't I give me the dates? All I have is a list. This is Baseball Almanac.
0: Boo.
1: I know. Very upset.
0: I think it was last year, though, wasn't it?
1: I believe it was.
0: Early in 25.
1: Trying to find
0: confirmation. I feel like I remember coming back from a Georgia baseball game and getting home and, like, yes, I think we were home.
1: April 26, 2025.
0: Yeah.
1: In a losing effort, Eugenio Suarez.
0: So he had four dingers. Homers and they only scored seven.
1: Mm-hmm.
0: Wonder what the lowest of all the games where guys have hit four home runs,
1: mm-hmm.
0: what's the lowest total a team scored? You may not have that in front of you.
1: Yeah, I do. I've got to go backwards.
0: I wonder if that's the lowest. I know the lowest could be four. Yes, I understand. Mm-hmm. But seven is not many if you've got a guy hitting four home runs.
1: The lowest output for a four-homer game would be, let me see here, it is the seven. Eight was scored. It was, you mentioned Bob Horner's, but only
0: eight. So the Braves scored eight when he did it.
1: That was an 11-8 loss. And then there was a nine. There were two 8-run outputs.
0: Okay.
1: Ed Delaney, mm-hmm. many, many moons ago. I don't have the dates. Okay, there it is. It's very weird. Odd when I'm looking. In 1896. So
0: yeah.
1: No memory of that.
0: Okay.
1: It happened three times, by the way, in 2025 that a player hit four homers in a game. April 26, Eugenio Suarez. Nick Kurtz for the A's. That was his rookie, Nick Kurtz.
0: Yeah.
1: Did it in July of last year.
0: And I remember
1: then in
0: that.
1: August of last year, Kyle Schwarber hit four homers.
0: So last year happened three times.
1: So of the 14 times in history, three of those came in 2025. That's kind of wild.
0: That is. Interesting.
1: Mm-hmm.
0: All right, thank you very much, Clay. Said the road to Omaha obviously goes through Athens. Go Dogs. Moving on.
14: You've got mail.
0: So Tony is vacationing. He's not on the IL. He's on the VL, the vacation list. Now, we did hear from him yesterday, but he is in Europe. No word from Tony today.
1: I would not be emailing the ref from Lake, Como.
0: He had a big old trip.
1: Don't know
0: and
1: if
0: a
1: he's
0: wedding
1: there
0: and everything else.
1: If I was, I would not be emailing the ref.
0: Well, let's see. In Lake Como right now, it's either 12:21 or 1:21 in the afternoon. I can't remember if it's 6 or 5. But anyway, it's not like he's, well, I guess he could be sleeping. I don't know. Anyway, moving up to the 2-hole, Stevie T. Good morning, Stevie T.
1: Hey, buddy.
0: Who says,
15: man, you got
0: cancer things. Things you can do while up on steroids for $500. Number one, start eating an ice cream sandwich for every Braves victory.
1: Nothing wrong with that.
0: Sounds good. Start eating a chocolate frosted Krispy Kreme for every home run Acuna hits. That's your controlled diet strategy right now.
1: Do you know in a couple of weeks they are giving away a bobblehead at Truist Park? It's a really cool looking bobblehead of Ronald Acuna Jr. in those new City Connect jerseys. But part of the bobblehead has a built-in like adjustable counter for his home runs.
0: Mm-hmm.
1: He's at 2. I would love one, and I want to keep it up here in the studio.
0: Yeah.
1: If I can get it, it would require me going to a game on a Tuesday night, which I'm not sure is going to happen, and be at one of the first 15,000. But it's ironic they're giving a home run counter bobblehead to Acuna, and he has 2 right now.
0: 2.
1: So maybe you can adjust it to his career bat.
0: I don't know that that's accurate. Well, yeah, it is accurate.
1: It is accurate.
0: 2.
1: No.
0: How many, Kirby? 0. Mm. Nope. 1. Nope. 2. Stevie T says you can also argue with Alexa. So she will play 960 The Ref and not some obscure station she thinks you said. By the way, I cleared my throat there on purpose in case. Would that have taken everybody's Alexa off the track if I cleared my throat right after it? I'm trying not to set off those things.
1: Not in tune with
0: the, I don't know how that works.
1: Way it works. She's listening at all times.
0: We use it. I like it. It's very convenient.
1: Yeah. I just know if I ever tell my wife my plots to like do illegal things, she's listening at all times. I don't trust her.
0: The thing that it took us forever to kind of get into the habit of doing is using it for a timer. We just forget about that. If like we're cooking something or whatever. Yeah. And it's easy just to say it and then forget about it.
1: See, right. Ashley always tells her Apple Watch, set a so-and-so timer. Then I'm like, me or you? Like, oh, you're talking to your watch. I always think she's asking me to do it. I've never gotten used to it.
0: That email was from Stevie. Does an ice cream sandwich officially make it summertime tea?
1: I think so. That is a staple. I love a good ice cream sandwich.
0: Mm-hmm.
1: I don't know the last time I've had an ice cream sandwich, but you have inspired me, Stevie T, maybe to stop at the store on the way home today.
0: Yeah.
1: That sounds amazing. And I'll eat one in your honor.
0: Absolutely. By the way, I didn't see Dr. Clay's addendum that says, do I hear Logan giving Michael Harris numbers?
1: Yeah,
0: that's
1: man.
0: Fantastic.
1: OPS on the road versus
0: that's right.
1: home. You're welcome, Clay.
0: That is correct. Let's jump in with one more. And then we'll get to Athens Little League report. Our man, Todd.
14: You've got mail.
0: T.A. He says, good morning to Annika, Dave, Logan, and listeners of this most magnificent morning sports talk radio show. Thank you, Todd. Money Michael Harris had a stupendous night at the plate. Spencer Strider settled down and overcame the back-to-back homers in the bottom of the first. And Didier Fuentes continues to impress in his long reliever role out of the bullpen. Although last night he just got a couple of outs. But he did walk a batter. He gave up a hit and a walk. Last night he was a little shaky last night, but he did get through it.
1: Yeah, give up 3 solo homers his last outing and 2 this outing. They came in an 18 batter stretch.
0: Talk about Didier.
1: Oh, I'm sorry.
0: Yeah, Didier. Didier went 2/3, but he gave up a hit and a walk. Yeah, you were referring to Strider. Hey, the solo homers, they don't kill you. They can hurt you, but they don't normally kill you. Braves country once cringed at the thought of Bryce Elder, but he's worked very hard to make himself into a top-notch starting pitcher. Yes, he has. All right, now I'm going to be out of my lane here on this next sentence. Many USA soccer fans are not happy about the omission of Diego Luna from Team USA's World Cup squad. Todd says, I'm not a huge soccer fan, but I've watched him play, and he was a difference maker. And for birthdays and everything else, have a magnificent day. P.S., the NHL playoff game tonight with the Canadiens and Hurricanes. It's going to be great TV. And I think the Hurricanes are up 2-1, right?
1: Yeah, 2-1. The hopes of
0: there's only three teams left.
1: NHL League or Stanley Cup titles are shaky at best.
0: The Vegas Golden Knights will be playing one of those two teams tonight. Thank you, Todd. All right, we've got the Athens Little League report. We can hit some other emails on the other side. Dave and Logan along with you at 7:27.
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0: right, morning show 960 The Ref, presented by Piedmont Orthopedics and Sports Medicine, the official healthcare provider of the Georgia Bulldogs. Dave and Logan along with you. Good to Wednesday morning. I'm kidding.
1: Watch
0: Tuesday
1: it.
0: Feels
1: watch
0: like
1: it.
0: Wednesday feels
1: I've only done
0: like
1: it twice.
0: Tuesday. It'll happen, man. Let me look at my log sheet that I do every morning. I did write Wednesday down on the log, so I'm at least accurate where it matters.
1: That's good.
0: So I don't have to scratch through that. Let's see here. This rain, Dave, has been phenomenal for my sunflowers in the backyard. They're like 6 feet tall now. They're about to explode and flower and bloom, and I'm more excited about that than I should be. However, the rain is not great for baseball, and Little League action is also being affected by that as well. But the games must go on. The league must go on. What am I trying to say? I don't even know what I'm trying to say.
1: Let's just say
0: the rain is affecting
1: things. I'm picking up
0: things.
1: What you're dropping.
0: Thank you very much. The rain is affecting things. It is a Wednesday. That means we're back on a little bit more of a regular schedule.
2: Let's ride. I'm a working man in my prime.
0: Let's bring in Ross Massey to talk about that Athens Little League report. Hey, it's brought to you by Ross Massey Law, your friend, and Allergy Partners of Georgia. Ross, sorry for the clunky intro, but how are you this Wednesday morning?
3: I am doing great, other than I just wish I was a working Little League reporter in my prime, as opposed to, I think, 3 of the last 4 days I've been, you know, telling you guys about the weather instead. Kerry Kelly might fire me in my first year.
0: Careful now.
3: Let me finish so poorly.
0: She will
1: crack that whip.
0: She can identify who the weather curses are. You don't want to be a weather curse, Ross.
1: Yeah.
3: I even switched to Thursday last week and got cursed on that, too. So I don't know. It's following me. Like in a cartoon where the cloud just goes wherever you go.
0: Mm-hmm. I get it. Well, I guess this is the first week your kids are not getting up early to go to school. Are they up right now, or are they sleeping in, living their best lives? What's going on in the Massey house?
3: So I am using a different location. Okay. I'm actually reporting to you from the office on Village Avenue.
0: Nice.
3: About 30 minutes ago, we realized, wait a second, these kids are in their crazy moment of the morning. And I don't have a room to hide in. I call you guys. So I was like, let me just ride up to
0: that'll
3: the office.
0: That'll work. We appreciate the effort.
3: Handle it there.
0: That'll right. work. Well, let's do it, Ross. Let's get the weather, the weather edition, like you said, of the Athens Little League Report. It's brought to you again by Ross Massey Law, your lawyer friend and Allergy Partners of Georgia. When you're ready, Ross, it is all yours, sir.
3: All right. Thanks, fellas. We were hoping to give you some scores because we are in a very exciting time right mm-hmm. now. It's the first round of All-Star tournaments. And it really is crazy to wrap your brain around how quickly the schedule moves. And I was talking to you last Thursday about how we still have league championships to finish up. And then here we are, you know, less than a week later, hoping to give you all-star game reports. But the rain hit all the games last night. So we are picking up tonight. And these are in Athens. So I will kind of give a shout out to Satterfield Park and the crew over there that runs such a fantastic field and program. Anybody who is listening and knows somebody playing in the 9U and under groups, they're going to be playing tonight instead. So go out and see some of those 7Us, some of those 8Us, some of those 9U teams, and even the Coach Good softball teams are getting back in action tonight. What I wanted to share instead of some scores was at least another roster, as I've been shouting out some all-star teams along the way. But we do have an 8U all-star team that will be competing tonight from Athens Little League, and I wanted to go ahead and give them their props, which is players Matt Bolton, Clark Allen, Amos Constantino, Ezra Campbell, Benjamin Darwick, Charlie Podvin, Bo Harvey, Carson Hurd, Dallas Jordan, Donarell Deuce Curry, L.J. Flanagan Jr., Owen Woodard, Miller McRae, and the coaches, God bless them, how you can go from the marathon of a season to the sprints and running 400s immediately after the race of coaching all-stars. They do it. Keith Campbell, and then assistant coaches Zach Woodard and Blaine Bolton. So that is our 8U team, which is competing hopefully tonight, and we're proud of them. They all had great seasons, and we do a lot at Athens Little League to involve the players in the votes and everything. So this isn't a bunch of dads sitting around and saying, put him on the team. This is player voted, and these guys had great seasons and made the team. So props to them. And while I got you, I'll share one more update with any of our listeners. We were also excited to have our Gwinnett Stripers Athens Little League night last week, which got rained out. Here I am at least letting you know of the reschedule. I may need some inside info from you guys, though, because it has been rescheduled for September the 5th, which, if I'm not mistaken, is Tennessee State. So
0: that is
3: we got to
0: oof.
3: Hopefully we got

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1: The doubleheader that day.
2: Right. I just hope to have all the Little League stuff done by then and no more rainouts.
3: Amen to that. Well, Ross, great delivery as always. And seriously, you guys do make something out of tough weather situations. Y'all are great at that, and we appreciate it.
1: Chicken salad out of, well, excuse me.
3: You know what I'm saying.
1: Yeah,
3: exactly. But thank you, Ross. We appreciate it. We'll catch you again next week with some scores, we hope.
2: Yes, sir. Y'all have a good one.
1: Thank you, Ross.
3: Athens Little League Report brought to you by Ross Massey Law, your lawyer friend and allergy partners of Georgia. Good stuff. Yeah, September 5th, that's a tough makeup date. That big football Saturday. But you got to do what you got to do, and you're appreciative to do it.
1: Absolutely.
3: Sounds like a fun day.
1: Didn't we have a clunker game that kicked off at like 5?
3: Yeah, the last couple of years, I want to say our first game kicked off at like 4 or 4:30, some weird
1: rain on Ross's parade, but hopefully it'll be a noon game.
3: I would guess, and this guessing, I want to make that clear. When you have back-to-back games like Georgia starts this season with Tennessee State and Western Kentucky, I'm not sure both of those are going to be noon.
1: No, I don't think so either.
3: One of them will, I believe, but I would guess that there'll be one at noon, one at 3:30, 4:30, one of those like odd mid-afternoon windows. Is what I'm expecting.
1: What time did we have the FCS game last year? Because that's the one right where Georgia can control that, right? The kickoff time, isn't that how that works?
3: I think it was 1 o'clock. It was like an old throwback.
1: Yeah. Would we do that again for this one?
3: Possibly.
1: Now I'm going back to check what we had for the Charlotte game. I know that's not the FCS game. That one kicked off at 12:47.
3: Mm-hmm.
1: So was that?
3: All right. So last year,
1: what was 12:47
3: here?
1: Yeah. What would that have been? 12? Was that where they go? 12:40. That would have been a 12:45.
3: That was the SEC Network. They have a weird kickoff time.
1: Yeah. Yeah. 12:45.
3: Right, but here's to answer your question. This is odd. I don't remember this completely. Marshall was our first game last year. They kicked off at 3:30.
1: Yep.
3: And then Austin Peay kicked off at 2:30.
1: Yep. I'm looking at it now.
3: And Austin Peay was the SEC Network Plus and the ESPN Plus, the one that Georgia control. Yep. They picked 2:30 to have that start.
1: Yep.
3: So if that's a Georgia choice, then don't be surprised if that's what Georgia does with Tennessee State week one.
1: Yeah.
3: I don't know.
1: You just got to take the potential heat into account, but I don't know.
3: It's going to be there.
1: Let's jump back to some emails while we're still cooking along here. Unless you got anything else on that subject. We did get an email earlier this morning from Law Dog. Hey, our man Don over in either Augusta or North Augusta. He's licensed in both states. What a night for Michael Harris. He now leads the Braves in batting average, tied for the lead in homers, top three in RBIs. Among National League outfielders, he's in the top five in batting average, top 10 in slugging percentage, and OPS. As Logan told you earlier, his OPS is 865. And Will Leach told us a couple weeks ago, if you're above 850, you're having a good season.
3: Mm-hmm.
1: His defense is always spectacular. In short, he's on pace for a spot on the All-Star team.
3: Hey, what? How about that?
1: Who cares how many times he walks? Ooh, watch out on that one.
3: I'm raising my hand, Don. I don't care.
1: Yeah.
3: Get the ball on base.
1: He's not going to hit 500. Time to put that narrative to bed. Let's celebrate the kind of season he's having as he's leading the Braves to what has been a great season so far.
3: Email of the year so far, Don.
1: You would think he'd be walking more right now, and he's not. He gets up there to hit.
3: Hitting the ball.
1: Gets up there to hit.
3: See ball, hit ball.
1: Rambo. What? Rambo checked in earlier today.
4: He says, got mail.
1: Good morning, boys. I know from time to time y'all kid about the Peabody. Who's kidding? But I was watching the news early this morning and saw this. I know there won't be a Dan Campbell for me this morning, a UGA connection. I have no idea what this is about.
3: He did not attach the attachment.

0: I didn't learn anything. I got verification on what I already knew.
1: Oh, I have to show the blocked content.
2: Oh, I'm seeing that too now. I got a blocked content. Oh, there we go.
1: You got it?
2: It's just a picture of the Peabody Trophy on ABC News. I guess the ABC News won a Peabody recently, and it's just a picture of the trophy.
1: Well, that's cool. I know there won't be a Dan Kay. Well, you just got one. So there.
3: I don't know if that's accurate.
0: I didn't learn anything. I got verification on what I already knew.
4: You've got mail.
2: There's your soundbite.
1: That's what's going to win us a Peabody.
2: Mm-hmm.
1: Just that.
2: Well, if the Strap Dog Auburn remix didn't win a Peabody, we don't have any hope.
1: I know.
2: That's my legacy. When I'm long gone from this seat and everything I've ever done at this station is forgotten about, there will still be the Strap Dog Auburn remix on the computer.
1: Oh, yeah.
2: And it'll be played frequently.
1: I know. All right, one final email before we finish up on the emails.
4: You've got mail.
5: You've got mail.
6: You've got mail.
4: Mail
6: you got.
2: Give them all four.
1: I like that. Strap Dog gets all four of the email greetings.
2: Mm-hmm.
1: And this email is written like Strap Dog would be talking. It's like a mix of capped sentences. Some are, some aren't. Logan's looking at it, too.
2: It's very hard to read.
1: It's a strapper email. Deej, and read along, everybody, in your Strap Dog voice in your head. I won't do that. Deej, LB, Annika, LLC, exciting news. Boston College is coming to town. How about that? As hometowners, we have some amazing stars in football, like Flutie, Ryan, Keekly, and the famous Art Donovan. Let's not forget about hockey's very own Brian Leetch of the Rangers. Dana Veras from the NBA. And sports writers like Bob Ryan and Mike Lupica. Oh gosh, Mike Lupica. That guy can get on your nerves real fast. But the best thing was feeding the drunks, coming back from Bunratty's bar, watching Aerosmith play as a cover band. As cover band obscurity names? Is that what he's saying? Let's go, dogs. You're going down, Mother Nature.
2: Going down, Mother Nature.
1: Yeah, that's the email from Strap Dog. Thank you, Strapper.
2: Yeah,
1: hope the wing's feeling okay today.
2: When Mother Nature wants to rain, but Strap Dog has other ideas, Mother Nature's in trouble. Let's just say that. So do your duty, Strap. Tell Mother Nature to steer clear.
1: And one that came in Sunday, I guess I just missed it since we weren't here Monday, and it got in the holster.
6: You got mail.
1: From Fred. Fred says, I turned 70 this week. Well, if it's today, happy birthday. If it was yesterday or Monday, happy belated. And if it's tomorrow or Friday, a happy coming up birthday. I remember the dogs of Big Jim Watley. There's been nothing like this. Well, literally, there hasn't been. What we witnessed this weekend has never happened. So that email is factually correct. Of the dogs winning the SEC baseball tournament. And by the way, the email holster, Logan, you could watch me do it.
2: Gone.
1: Cleared out.
2: Like them.
1: Cleared out.
2: The Georgia baseball social medias did a beautiful couple of pictures, like a legit professional photo shoot of the two trophies yesterday. Mm-hmm. And they put them all over their things. I want to know if that's available to us to use, or just retweet them, whatever you want to do. But they're great. I mean, they did a really good job just putting the trophies together and seeing how beautiful they look side by side.
1: Incredible. The double dogs.
2: And I know Eddie was kind of asking about rings and stuff yesterday. And I know Coach Johnson, the boys, they're focused on the regional, all those things you're supposed to say. But the answer to that is yes, they're eventually down the road, months from now, will be SEC championship rings given to the baseball team. They do it for other sports too. But they're going to be beautiful when they come out. Hopefully we get more rings in addition. But it is going to look really, really nice to have. And I'm sure it'll be one ring that honors both the regular season and the tournament, I'm assuming. But they will be nice. And
1: that's be cool to see what those look like.
2: Pictures as well.
1: See what those look like.
2: I like rings, and I like rings with G's on them.
1: Mm-hmm.
2: It means you've won stuff.
1: That's right. And as it turned out, it's also cool that since it happened, there's no co-tournament champions.
2: Yeah, that's why Arkansas didn't want to play. They just wanted to be co-champions. Yeah. They knew the run rule was in effect, and it wasn't going to go well for the Hogs.
1: That's right. And it didn't. It went horribly wrong for them. And it was all great. When you get a 5-run first inning in a championship game, you like your chances.
2: Mm-hmm.
1: When you have an 8-0 lead after 3 innings, I'm not going to lie. Jeff and I looked at each other like, you know what? We're closer to the run rule than the complete game win. You don't have to say it, but people know it. It's out there. And at that point, too, I don't think Arkansas, they knew they weren't going to win. Let's make it as short as possible. All right, 706-549-6000 on the Mission Construction Hotline. We just said, hey, Cynthia, good morning.
4: Hi, how's everybody doing?
2: As Carl would say in Dawson, good morning, champ. That's how we're feeling.
4: Right on. What a fantastic tournament and weekend. Oh, my gosh. I was at work, and I was locked in on the Dogs. Luckily, the hospital wasn't as busy as it has been the past few weeks, so we were able to watch the game. We had you guys tuned in, Dave, and your buddy Jeff.
1: Yeah.
4: Had you locked in.
1: Thank you. We had
4: the TV synced up with it. It was fantastic.
1: So let me ask you this. How many patients only got like 98.5% care instead of 110% care?
4: No. Everybody got 110% care. Let me be very, very, very sure on that. However, when the patients were taken care of, we were locked in. So, yes.
1: Of course, I knew the answer to that. I'm just having fun with it. Although, I'll tell you this, if I got 98.5%, I'd be fine with that. So if you want to mark that down on my chart or something.
4: I will mark that down on your chart. I hope that I don't ever have to. In my line of business, however,
1: gets into the David Johnston chart and says, patient says 98.5% care is okay with him. So, yeah.
4: I'm pretty sure that the administrators of Piedmont are expecting 110% all the time. As do I expect to give 110% every time I'm at work.
1: You guys are awesome. You guys are, so we do appreciate it.
4: Thank you.
1: Yes.
4: Yeah. Well, and I will be there this weekend. I'm super excited.
1: Sweet.
4: Already, ready for Friday night. I really hope that the weather, although this rain has been amazing, I guess I'm showing my age a little bit when I'm excited for rain.
2: Keep it coming up until first pitch on Friday.
4: I'm loving
2: the rain right now. It brings peace and it just cures. Droughts are bad things for a lot of reasons. And when we can start busting the drought, it brings peace of mind. It really truly does. So I'm all about the rain, Cynthia.
4: Me too. And weeds. It brings weeds. But it's true. Okay. That's all right. I'm just glad that my grass and my flowers are,
2: And now I can show my age where I'm at the point where I really enjoy yard work. So when I see weeds, I'm saying challenge accepted. Let's go do this thing.
4: There you go.
2: Let's go.
4: I love that. Yeah. I really do.
2: That's right.
4: I really do. So, I'll be out there this weekend. And then really cool, my brother is bringing my nephew for football camp. For next week.
2: Cool.
4: And they're going to try to get in town early. So I think my brother and my nephew are going to get to catch a game.
2: Awesome.
4: This weekend as well. So that will be really, really fun. They weren't able to get here through the spring because of my nephew's baseball schedule and everything. But I think they're going to get here and that'll be really fun.
1: I'm excited for them. That's awesome.
4: Yeah. Yeah.
1: Excellent.
4: So, Well, I just wanted to say hi. I tried to call yesterday. While I think it was, Eddie from Ackworth.
1: Yeah.
4: He was on, and there was that beeping that was going on. That was really weird. I was actually trying to call at that time, and I'm wondering if that was, like, if somebody was trying to call in, that's what the beeping was. I don't know. Or it's the confetti. I'm not sure.
2: It might be the confetti, yeah. No, I'm glad you told us that, because that helps us diagnose these things, so we appreciate that.
1: We need to turn off our call waiting on our phone here.
4: Yeah.
2: Really, my,
4: that's right. That's right.
2: Interesting.
4: Hey, I have a question. When people call in, do y'all have caller ID? Do you know who's calling?
2: I'm going to plead the fifth on that. That is a big to-do around here. But yeah.
1: It depends. Okay, well, I know you're going to laugh at this. That's a hard question to answer, like, in a sentence or two. So it's like, it's just
2: 99% of the time we do not know who's calling.
4: Okay. Well, I was just wondering, because some days I'm just like, huh, I can't get through. Do they know it's me? Or do they just not want to talk to me?
2: No, there's
1: believe us, you would get moved to the front of the line if that were the case.
4: Oh wow. Well, you don't have to say that.
2: No, there's only three people we avoid. Their names rhyme with Bambo, TVC, and who else? I don't know.
1: We're joking.
2: Ackworth of Eddie.
1: We're joking.
4: I gotcha. Well, I'm glad I'm not on that list.
2: We answer all phone calls here at the rest.
1: Cynthia, if we know they're calling, we only try 98.5% to get to the phone instead. That's what
4: I understand. Yeah, gotcha. That all makes sense. Well, I am glad I got to call in today, and I am looking forward to a fantastic weekend at Foley Field. I think, you know, when I was watching the show on Monday, the selection show, I was really happy with who is coming here. I was a little nervous that we were going to get, like, I don't know, Tennessee or, you know, or somebody that could be a little bit of a nemesis. I'm not saying it's going to be easy, but I'm really, really glad with what our region looks like.
2: When you're the three seed, you're going to get some teams that you should beat. I'll just put it that way. So
1: yeah,
2: that's the thing we got.
1: For sure.
4: And then I'm, you know, looking forward to the following weekend of us being in the Supers.
2: Let's go.
4: So it's really fun to watch this team, and I am so, so, so excited and you know, happy to be a Georgia Bulldog right now. All the time. But specifically 110% now as opposed to 98.5%.
1: Love that. That's right.
2: All right, Cynthia, we got to run. Thank you very much.
1: Yes. Thank you, Cynthia.
4: Have a great day, guys, and go Dogs.
1: Go Dogs. Have a great day. By the way, in honor of the radio station, I'll go with 96% of the time. I'm even good with that.
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1: 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All right, it's 7:54.
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1: It's the morning show presented by Piedmont Orthopedics and Sports Medicine. We'll be talking with Brandon Adams. Dog Nation Daily coming up in about 10 minutes.
2: Got a lot we can talk to BA about. Oh, yeah. Scheduling and meetings and playoffs. I don't know. It will not be short of conversation.
1: Absolutely. A lot BA of stuff to get to. Our man JD's listening in. Good morning, JD. Thank you for the nice words. We appreciate that. Trey Bliss says, remember, Austin Peay was the game they moved up kickoff because of incoming weather on game day.
2: Forgot about that. I did too. That was supposed to be a 2:30. Didn't they move it up to either 1 or something like that? Maybe 12:30 or 1?
1: It kicked off.
2: Then there was still a rain delay, I think, later after halftime.
1: Yeah, that kickoff time was 2:30, it says, because that one was supposed to be like 5, wasn't
2: it? I think that may have been right.
1: Yeah.
2: Yeah, that was something. It was a tough first half. I mean, Ethan Barbour broke his leg right before halftime. Yeah. And I think they implemented the weather delay, but there were 7 or 8 seconds left in the half, and they said, okay, we're going to play the rest of these seconds and then seek cover when we go to halftime.
1: Yeah. Oh, that's right, because it worked out perfectly.
2: Which would have been really bad had they gone to weather delay with a few seconds left. But
1: the game kicked off at 2:30, ended at 7:15.
2: Okay. Yeah, tough one.
1: So, yeah, that's right. But that was perfectly timed. You're right.
2: Yeah, it was a frustrating first half. The score way closer than it should have been. Wasn't it 10-3 or something at halftime, small? Yeah, it was
1: 14-6.
2: 14-6. And then
1: It was 28-6 was the final.
2: Georgia finished stronger.
1: Yeah. And 14-3 each half.
2: Mm-hmm.
1: So 28-6.
2: And when you start getting in weather situations like that, when you're mismatched against another team, you're not exactly out there slinging the ball like the fun and gun offense. You're out there just trying to get this thing over with. But we know, as college football fans, and Georgia's as guilty of anybody, the fans can sometimes overreact to a lackluster performance.
1: That's right.
2: And it'll be okay.
1: That's right.
2: Georgia wound up having a really, really good season, despite the close game against Austin Peay.
1: All right, it's 7:59.
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1: This is David Johnston, and I love this time of year. There's nothing like a spring day in Athens with the crack of the bat, the smell of barbecue, or getting out for 18 holes of golf. But along with that is, unfortunately, the high pollen count. And like millions of others, I would dread being outdoors at a ball game or even in my own backyard, as I suffered from sneezing, watery eyes, nasal congestion, and coughing. And despite different medications, my symptoms returned each year. 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Hey, there's no more medications, and that's a win for me. So if you're ready to strike out allergies, give them a call or find them online at allergypartners.com.
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1: I'm David Johnston with a 960 The Ref Southern Sports Center, brought to you by Athens Orthopedic Clinic. Braves over the Red Sox 7-6 last night in Boston. Michael Harris had four hits for the Braves last night, including a two-run homer. The four hits raising Harris's season average to .304. Matt Olson also homered for the Braves last night. Spencer Strider gave up three runs in five innings. He's 3-0. Raisel Iglesias did give up a couple of runs in the ninth, but he picked up his ninth save. Braves and Red Sox again tonight, 6:45, right here on The Ref. Georgia baseball taking on Long Island Friday evening over at Foley Field. That'll be Georgia's first game of the NCAA Athens Regional, 7 o'clock here on The Ref. 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
1: All right, it is indeed the morning show presented by Piedmont Orthopedics and Sports Medicine, the official healthcare provider of Georgia Bulldogs. Dave and Logan along with you, where it's currently 72 degrees in Athens. But we are looking at thunderstorms potentially later on this afternoon. Otherwise, just kind of cloudy and grayish today. Looking ahead to tomorrow, kind of the same. High of 86, and then on Friday, high of 81, where it's supposed to start kind of raining, and then the chance of rain goes up each hour throughout the day. We'll just see how it goes.
2: I know baseball is going to come into play in a couple of days, so the weather is important. But you know what a win is right now is that it's not 93 degrees.
1: That's and a good point.
2: It's also post-Memorial Day.
1: This is true.
2: Any day between Memorial Day and Labor Day where it's not 90, I will congratulate Mother Nature for doing the right thing.
1: I agree.
2: And we'll take that.
1: Love the fact that it's not going to be boiling hot this weekend. Mm-hmm. All right, it's that time.
18: One.
1: Time to bring in Brandon Adams, the host of Dog Nation Daily. BA, good morning. How are you today? Are you driving through anything that's wet at the moment?
19: No, it's just kind of like you said, a little gloomy, a little overcast. It feels like it's just been kind of hanging around here for a while. I know we need the rain. Of course, you know, all the old timers tell us that. But, we have not quite gotten our heavy dose of summer sunshine, which I think a lot of us probably look forward to. And I'll also say this about the baseball. Y'all talking about the weather. You know, it is probably, to be fair, slightly controversial with some that Georgia does have the turf field now at Foley Field. But one of the times which you may be glad to have that, maybe all the time, but one of the times you may be glad to have that, if it is a rainy week here with the regional in town, it's going to be a lot easier to keep those teams on the field on the turf than it would be if it was traditional dirt and grass.
2: I think this year, BA, you may recall this, they had an 8-minute rain delay. Is that right, David?
1: Yeah,
2: Eight-minute rain delay at Foley Field because it drains so well. And yeah, we actually have brought that up numerous times, BA, on this conversation or this show and with Coach Johnson. It was controversial when it was first announced, but I don't think anybody really has negative thoughts about it now. It's done its job.
1: I don't really even notice it anymore.
2: Yeah, it actually looks kind of nice.
1: Yeah.
2: So
1: don't even notice it anymore. BA couldn't. I agree with you 1,000%. It is a good situation to have that turf in on a weekend like this. If there are delays, they won't be as long. So, yeah, there's certainly good things about that. I'm glad you brought that up.
19: Because one of those things with, like, the regional, I mean, this is a little bit of a logistical challenge. Any weather thrown into this, I mean, it's just, it is the one big time sporting event that probably feels the closest to the kind of sports we probably all played growing up or our kids played too, where it's like, you got all four teams coming to one ballpark and you're just trying to keep the schedule on track. It's, to me, it's part of the magic of college baseball. It is a big time sporting event that does at least come pretty close to at times feeling like sporting events we also have a little bit of familiarity with our own lives.
2: I'll tell you what, this past week, and look, Dave was there. He's been talking about it on this show this week. But, I mean, what a great just weekend for Georgia baseball. I love that we can no longer use words like the Bulldogs have never won this tournament. That's in the rearview mirror. But to beat Mississippi State, Florida, and Arkansas in three straight games, I just found that to be an unbelievably satisfying weekend. And I hope that momentum does ride this weekend, BA. But how'd you soak in the weekend watching the Dogs?
19: Yeah, my assumption was, and obviously this turned out to be incorrect, but that, maybe Georgia would not put the pedal to the metal for the SEC tournament, just feeling like it didn't necessarily need to. It was really exciting to me that they did. And obviously, I think the crowning achievement in all of this was the comeback against Florida. Now, the fact that Arkansas, because it did want to host a regional, played so hard the entire time, the fact that Georgia got the win against them is also notable too. But, I think the thing that got the most mainstream reaction was the comeback win against Florida. And, look, the one thing that I've been saying is that I mean, this team, in any direction you want to look at it, is truly legitimate. And the way in which, you know, Wes has, you know, reconstruct this roster a couple of different off seasons, leaning in the transfer portal some, and really finding guys that fit his ballpark or fits the way he wants to play. I mean, I think what happens in the off season for this team is just as commendable as what happens on, you know, on the field during the season. But I don't think there's any doubt that, I mean, this is a truly, truly legitimate national championship contender here. And I'm sure we've said this before over the years. I hope that this team gets the mainstream casual fan attention that it probably deserves. And, you know, this is one of those things where what y'all do, you know, the home of the Diamond Dogs, the 9-6 of the Ref, it's probably a little different than, say, what I do, you know, at Dog Nation, where we're based out of Atlanta and you got, you know, a lot of people, you know, 70 miles or even farther in some cases, because we're, of course, all across the country and around the world, that, you know, maybe don't quite feel as plugged into this baseball team as your local listenership does. And I hope for those who are outside of Athens or outside the almost the typical bubble of Dog Nation, I hope they'll give them a shot and give it a chance, because, A, the baseball postseason is thrilling, and we're going to see that for the good and the bad. I don't care how good Georgia is. There are going to be some nail-biting games. There are going to be some butterflies in the stomach, because it's still baseball after all. But it's a thrilling postseason to watch. Georgia has a chance to advance as far as anybody. And so I just hope that it gets the attention from the larger fan base that it deserves.
1: Well, now I know I've seen you over here for some postseason before. Are you planning to get over to Athens?
19: I'm hopeful to. I tried to get on there yesterday and get tickets, and by the time I, you know, got logged in, they were already gone. So we'll see what happens with that. I think my son's also got a tournament this weekend, so we'll have to navigate that a little bit. But I mean, my hope is to be there certainly, because it's always fun to be there. So if I can find a way into ballpark, I'll certainly be there.
1: Brandon Adams, the host of Dog Nation Daily. All right, SEC spring meetings going on. Is there a thing or two that you're more interested in or catching your eye than anything else that'll be either happened yesterday or going on down in Destin this week?
19: Well, I thought the biggest headline yesterday was probably what Kirby Smart said, basically echoing what Jerry Moorhead has said, including last week at the UGA Athletic Board meeting, about the willingness to at least consider the possibility the SEC might break away, do its own thing, create its own form of governance, enforce its own rules, and essentially operate as a separate entity from the rest of college athletics. I continue to say I don't believe the SEC really will do that, but I think it's appropriate that they're talking out loud about it. And frankly, in what I think has been a little bit of a messy time for the SEC, I thought President Moorhead's statement last Friday was as much poignant leadership as I feel like we've gotten. I was happy to hear him speak up as loudly as he did. Not the first time he said that. He said some more of that kind of stuff, I think, even this week too. But I think it's good. I think it's good that Kirby Smart backs him up on it. I mean, look, in life, everything's essentially a negotiation, and you always want to protect your negotiation position. And so the reminder that, you know, the SEC could be a very robust business on its own. It doesn't necessarily need to cooperate with anybody to sell college sports to the fan bases that enjoy it. And, you know, look, it's one thing to say it's another step far down the road to actually do it, and maybe you never get there. But the fact that you're willing to protect your bargaining position, I think, is at the very least smart. And it was good to hear Kirby back up what the president had said.
1: Brandon Adams, Dog Nation Daily.
2: I sense when President Moorhead or Greg Sankey or Kirby Smart or anybody talk about the upcoming 9-game schedule, maybe I'm misreading it. I hear it in a negative sense. Do you think there's regret of doing this so soon, or do you think they're using it as sort of a, hey, we're doing this, so there's no need to do some of these other like home and homes type stuff? Do you sense there's any regret in the going to a 9-game schedule so soon?
19: Well, there's some regret about it because, I mean, a lot of coaches feel like the fact the SEC has to play a 9-game schedule is unfair. Mm-hmm. I think that to make that sentence more correct and more true, I think that the coaches were okay. The coaches were convinced to go along with the 9-game schedule on the belief that the playoff was going to expand. And so what ended up happening is they agreed to the 9-game schedule because for a while, you know, ESPN was not really willing to pay for it. And so there was really no financial incentive to go to a 9-game schedule. Well, eventually ESPN said, okay, we'll give you, you know, extra money for the extra inventory. And so at that point it became, you know, a likely thing. And I think Kirby yesterday even said, look, I mean, you know, he was for a 9-game schedule a long time ago. you know, even maybe going back to his time in Alabama when he was with Nick Saban, that Saban also liked that too. But the issue here is with a playoff spots, you know, at a scarcity, a committee that doesn't seem to know how to make, you know, qualitative assessments of the teams that it's considering. The SEC coaches did not like the expanded conference schedule without the expansion of playoff opportunities for the SEC teams in particular. I think the behind-the-scenes angst is probably related to that maybe as much as anything.
1: I was listening a little bit of Feinbaum yesterday, and they were getting things cranked up on the show, and they were talking about the playoff, and they were talking about some of the other stuff. But they were, I think it was Ross Dellinger was like, "I tell you what, though, that's like third or fourth on the list. They got to worry more about NIL and portal and all that stuff." Does that feel like that to you? That the stuff that he was saying might be third or fourth on the list might not be third or fourth on the list. I don't know. I'm asking.
19: Well, I do think that. Like the basic NIL and portal stuff is probably, you know, the biggest overall issue. But now keep in mind, you know, we also got a pretty significant announcement yesterday, relatively late in the afternoon, that, and I hate to turn this into politics, but this is, you know, a major issue, is that a couple of U.S. senators, one Republican, one Democrat, are going to introduce a bipartisan bill in the Senate that could, you know, provide, you know, some what they call narrow antitrust protection, basically allowing you to make some rules related to NIL caps and transfer portal restrictions that would give you a chance to have, you know, some real rules around the sport. I think most people are going to treat this at least as the possibility of good news. And now there'll also be a lot of cynicism about this too. And without turning this into Schoolhouse Rock, you know, I do think the fact that this is coming from the Senate instead of the House probably gives it a little extra prestige, maybe a little extra. And because it is, you know, Republican and Democrat a part of it, that it probably gives it a little extra veneer of credibility. Obviously, probably still a long way to go on this. But I think a lot of people around college athletics were not stupid, you know, took this as, you know, at least a directionally good piece of news that there really might be some congressional help coming to, you know, try to clean up the mess around college athletics. And I think that's, frankly, a worthy ambition for our elected representatives. I mean, college athletics does a lot of good for a lot of people. You know, the idea that it would be, you know, rendered ineffective or, you know, frankly, even the fact that it would face an existential crisis does not serve the public particularly well. So, I mean, I've always felt like it was absolutely a good use of our elected representatives' time to fix something that benefits as many people as college athletics benefits, whether it be from, you know, a chance to go to college or just a chance to get some entertainment and feel a sense of community in the state where you live. I mean, this is what people do, and this is how people have chosen to spend the time in their lives. So I think it's good that Congress is getting involved, and you know, we'll see if they can get it across the finish line here. But a lot of people around college athletics, as it specifically relates to NIL and transfer portal, took this announcement from Washington as at least a positive sign yesterday.
2: Very positive, and I feel the same way. Also, you have no idea, BA, that we did a deep dive into Schoolhouse Rock just last week, and we educated ourselves on a lot of things.
19: That's so. Right. Okay, well, there you go.
2: Yeah, that's and that you're living proof that it does stick with you. I mean,
1: I'm
2: all
1: just
2: three of
1: a
2: us.
1: Bill on Capitol Hill.
2: No doubt.
1: Yeah.
2: But yeah, I don't want to use the word exciting, but I'm glad we're having some potential for some rules, guidelines, whatever you want to call them that. As far as Kirby Smart yesterday saying something along the lines, Connor Riley wrote about this at DogNation.com about he could care less where the Florida State game takes place in the years to come. Do you believe him when he says that, or do you think there's one place, I don't know, that he may prefer over others? I'm talking Atlanta, Nashville, or something like that. Where do you think the game will ultimately take place, B.A.?
19: So I think that what Kirby does not want to say, but it is true, is that they're being offered so much money for these neutral site games, mm-hmm. they just have to do it. I mean, and, you know, I feel like I try to follow the sports business beat pretty well, but just not being great at math, it's hard for me to fathom how it is that these neutral venues are able to pay so much money for these games. I guess I just don't, you know, fully understand the money they're able to make on the ticket sales and everything else. But, I mean, if you're being offered $9 million to play a neutral site game, especially given the fact that a traditional road game is a, you know, high six-figure expense, well, of course, I mean, you're going to trade, you know, a profit for a loss. Of course you're going to do that, especially when it's such a large profit. And I can't remember if we talked about this last week or not. Look, here's one thing where, while I respect the opinion of the average Georgia fan, I do have a little bit of, a slightly different view on this, is that, you know, a lot of the Georgia fans that I've seen are outraged by the loss of these non-conference home and homes. And listen, I totally get it'd be fun to have them. I completely get that. But, you know, I think it's unfair and incorrect to say this is something that's been taken from us, because this is not ever something we've ever really had in our lives to a large degree. You know, when Georgia went to Notre Dame in 2017, part of what made that such a big deal is the fact that Georgia for my lifetime had never really done anything like that. So this is not something that's ever existed, you know, to a large degree in college football. And frankly, you know, I'm old enough to remember that prior to these, when the Chick-fil-A kickoff kind of got started, what, probably around 07, 08, something like that, if I remember correctly, you know, and then a lot of the copycat games came in, the neutral site non-conference games that usually populated week one or week two. Prior to that, we didn't have a lot of big non-conference games in college football anywhere. And so I guess I don't see the absence of the non-conference home and home as this huge loss of tradition, because in my mind, it's not all that traditional, because it's not something I really grew up with. Now, yes, when I was a kid, Georgia did play Clemson frequently, and prior to South Carolina joining the SEC, played them every year. But the SEC also only played a six-game conference schedule way back then. So everything was pretty different for the most part. It was, at the time, was only a 10-team SEC. And yes, I am old enough to have, remembered that. So the point is like, I totally respect the fans who want the most value they can possibly get at their college football experience. But I just think it's incorrect to say, here's another thing they've taken from us. I don't know how much they've taken the non-conference home and home from us, given the fact that these things have never really existed to a large quantity, I don't believe.
1: B.A.
2: Fair enough.
1: Yeah, absolutely. Fair enough.
2: Yeah, we'll let you run in just a second. I got to ask this. You have talked to us long enough on this show to know that I love a good countdown, B.A. We are 101 days today until Georgia kicks off against Tennessee State. So tomorrow will be the 100-day point. Two things can be true at the same time. I love getting to that milestone of 100 days, but I'm not really ready to rush summer away and just have football season right around the corner just yet. So where do you go in your mind when you wake up tomorrow 100 days? Are you excited, or are you sort of more focused on like the beginning of summer, which is just getting started?
19: Well, I love summer because, you know, it's a little bit of a different pace for my kids and my wife. And so, you know, of course, I still work every day, but a little different pace for them. And I like to watch them enjoy their summer, and we like to, you know, go to the beach or something like that. So I'm all about the summer, but I do like when you get, you know, inside of 100 days before the start of the season, because everything just starts to feel a little more, college football feels a little bit more top of mind for people for whom it might not always be. Like, for instance, yesterday I was, I forget where I was, but I looked up on the TV, wherever it was I happened to be, and there was a debate taking place on one of the ESPN shows. It was like, who's going to have the better season, Marcel Reed or Gunnar Stockton? Well, 3 weeks ago, you know, no TV show on ESPN is going to talk about college football. I mean, they probably should be. Obviously, it'd be better programming what they probably are doing, but they're just not really doing that, you know, a little deeper into the offseason. But, you know, I guess around the time of spring meetings, or like you said, about to be inside of 100 days, now it just feels like there's a permission structure just to talk a little bit more about college football. So I do enjoy that. When, you know, it's like the old song, it's beginning to look a lot like Christmas. You know, there is this, it's beginning to look a little more like the college football season, and I definitely enjoy that as we go through the paces of our traditional summer activities too.
1: All right, B.A., great stuff as always, and I'm with you. What you said a second ago about they can always talk more college football compared to some of the stuff that is on there.
19: And listen, part of the reason, and I'll let you go after this, but part of the reason we've been able to make our living doing what we do is because, you know, outlets like ESPN that could have a monopoly and the whole thing just don't do it. You know, it's like there wouldn't be an opportunity for Dog Nation if, you know, years ago ESPN and some of these places had been talking as much college football as they should have. They could have just cornered the market because they're clearly far more resourced. The fact that they didn't create this cottage industry where, you know, ourselves and other people who do similar stuff were able to make a living just simply because, you know, that's a lot of $100 bills that these bigger companies just left lying on the ground.
1: Absolutely.
2: Hey, B.A., we'll talk to you when it's 94 days till kickoff.
1: You got Mike Griffith
19: Sounds
1: today?
19: Good. Look forward to it, guys.
1: Thank
19: you very much.
2: Do you have Mike today, Mike Griffith, on air?
1: B.A.
19: And also Davin Bellamy as well. So
1: awesome.
19: Fun show.
2: Great show.
1: We'll be listening. Talk to you next buddy. Week, B.A. Appreciate it.
19: Thanks a lot, y'all.
1: All right. Brandon Adams, the host of Dog Nation Daily. They'll have Mike Griffith and Davin Bellamy.
2: It is 101, which is a good number. I mean, tomorrow is the big triple digit, whatever. 100 days, always a big day to look at things. Can I give you a gear-grinding pet peeve that affects nobody and it affects my life in no way, shape, or form? I just see it and I don't like it.
1: Yeah.
2: Last week, Thursday of last week, you were out in Hoover, but that was 100 days until week zero.
1: Yeah.
2: All right, so... Okay, who's the week zero slate? I can find that real fast. The week zero slate, this will be relevant. NCAA schedule, or let's go to scores. Let's go to NCAA scores. I knew this and I've looked at it, but I don't remember off the top of my head. Okay, here's the week zero slate coming up for August 29th, Saturday. Hawaii and Stanford, Memphis, UNLV, San Jose and Southern Cal,
1: yep.
2: New Mexico State, Florida State. There's actually more than I thought. Only a few more left. Jacksonville State, North Dakota State, Sacramento State, Eastern Michigan, North Carolina, TCU, and NC State, Virginia. Okay, keep those names in mind just in general.
1: Yeah.
2: When ESPN or CBS or any, just pick a sports media outlet, they do the graphic, 100 days until college football. Did they use Florida State as their graphic? No. Did they use Stanford or Hawaii or San Jose or Southern Cal?
1: Nope.
2: No. They used Kurt Cignetti, Kirby Smart, Ryan Day, Ohio State, all the big blue bloods of college football. My personal pet peeve, again, I lost no sleep, but I didn't like it, was using all those coaches and the big players from the Power Four schools in their graphic. 100 days, but it's like, no. It's 100 days till Sacramento State and Eastern Michigan.
1: Yeah, exactly.
2: It's 100 days until San Jose and Southern Cal. It's
1: That's
2: not
1: right.
2: 100 days until Kurt Cignetti goes out there and waves to the crowd to say, hey, look what we did last year, and let's go do it again.
1: Who's the highest profile coach in week zero?
2: Let's see here.
1: By the way, who's in Brazil? Or no, is it...
2: What is the foreign game? Okay, let me see. It is Brazil. It's NC State in Virginia. It's an ACC game. Now, I have to ask, and I'm being serious, I don't know, is that a conference game? Because the ACC is known to have teams schedule a game one-off that is not a conference game.
1: Yeah, they let them do it.
2: North Carolina and Wake Forest have done it. I want to say NC State has done it with somebody. So I do not know without or even how to find out.
1: I guess
2: out.
1: You could count the rest of their games and see if there's nine other ACC games or a whatever.
2: Yeah, we could do that. But NC State, Virginia's 3:30 from Brazil, Nilton Santos Stadium. That'll be a 3:30 kickoff, and we'll see
1: I
2: what happens.
1: I still don't get that one, but hey, whatever. That's the
2: North Carolina TCU that they played last year. That was
1: Bill Belichick.
2: That was Bill Belichick's first game last year, and TCU thumped them in Chapel Hill. But this one's at Texas. No, that's in Ireland. I'm sorry. They moved that game to Dublin, Ireland.
1: Mm-hmm.
2: So you'll have back-to-back kickoffs, noon Eastern time, in 3:30 from Dublin and Rio de Janeiro. All right, you asked a question that the biggest profile coach is a conference game. Okay, it is a conference game.
1: Because they play Richmond, Vandy, and Appalachian State. I'm talking about NC State, so that game has to be a conference game.
2: Yeah, it is. You asked the biggest coach in week zero. It's either Mike Norvell of Florida State or Lincoln Riley with Southern Cal.
1: Okay.
2: Or Bill Belichick, if you want to even throw his name out there. But I don't think he's relevant in the college football world at all. And I don't think he's going to be. And I don't think he's going to be around past this season if he finishes this season. As the North Carolina head coach, that is just my inkling of thought.
1: Yeah, well.
2: But again, back a week ago when they were using all those graphics with the big boys, 100 days till football, it's like, dude, whoever's in charge of the graphics department, don't try to make something out of nothing. I'm glad it's 100 days till week zero. Don't get me wrong, but don't put Kirby Smart on your graphic. He doesn't play for 107 days. There it is. I'm done. My soapbox is no longer a box. I'm just standing back on the floor now. But yeah, I'm excited though. 100 days tomorrow, and then it's kind of crazy to say. BA, we'll talk to you next week when it's 94.
1: When it's 94,
2: that'll peel off pretty quick here.
1: Could be number of days and temperature.
2: Very likely. The Phil Steele usually goes to print in early June. Well, guess what, Dave?
1: It's almost early June.
2: Wrapping up. So I'm thinking in the next like 3 weeks or so, we'll have Phil Steele's on our desk. And that's a very exciting thing. I love spinning that wheel of steel. That is a summer tradition I always want to have on this station.
1: I love it.
2: And in large part because it's a reminder to us of things around the league that we may have like forgotten about. And here's a beautiful thing, right? By the way, this is relevant too. This year's Phil Steele will be exponentially better than last year's Phil Steele.
1: That's
2: you know
1: right.
2: why?
1: The portal.
2: The portal. is closed, and it's been closed since what, January 20 or whatever, back in winter.
1: Exactly.
2: Phil Steele is the biggest fan of anybody else in this world when it comes to no longer having a spring transfer portal.
1: Now you got that right.
2: He'll have things he'll have to shore up, like the Brendan Sorsby situation. As of now, I guess the NCAA yesterday actually denied his appeal for reinstatement. Now it's going to go to some judge in Lubbock, Texas. Did you also see the original judge in Brendan Sorsby's case recused himself because he's a Texas Tech alum?
1: Good for him.
2: And he said he couldn't. But I think the other two judges, the options, I think one's from A&M and one's from the University of Texas. It's like, which one do you want? Pick your poison. Do you want
1: Doesn't matter.
2: Do you want one that is from Texas Tech that considers himself, I can't do this biasly? Or do you want one from your two biggest, most hated rivals? I don't know how I feel if I'm Texas Tech fan about that.
1: Yeah.
2: But I'm agree. Good for him for seeing that you know, conflict of interest. But I don't know. I see absolutely zero path of Brendan Sorsby getting reinstated this year. He's going to eventually be in that supplemental draft, and that'll be done. But that did develop yesterday that the NCAA, no surprise, they said, no, you're not going to get eligibility this year. But that's where all the lawsuits and the litigations come in and all the things that I'm sick and tired of is the legal aspect of college football, that you have to have a degree to understand half the stuff that Ross Dellinger writes.
1: Yeah.
2: Kids are not falling in love with college football reading Ross Dellinger articles. They're falling in love going to listen to the Redcoats on a fall Saturday. That's it.
1: Yeah.
2: So, I don't know. That's where we are.
1: Let's take a break, Logan. We'll come back. If you want to give us a call, we'd love to hear from you. 706-549-6000 on the Mission Construction Hotline.
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1: Uh-oh.
2: What's the, we did this the other week. What's the official name of this song?
1: Gonna Fly Now.
2: Gonna Fly Now. I would absolutely put Gonna Fly Now on the Jam Band Widespread Wednesday list. Coach Bowerly, swim coach emeritus, also member of the Philadelphia Sports Hall of Fame. Good to hear from you, Coach. How are you this morning?
3: Well, that's not happened yet, but that will be November.
2: Sorry about that. Sorry. So what's the official word? You're already not elected. What is the term then?
3: I guess you've been selected to go in.
2: Selected, okay. Well, no, keep us up to date on that. When is that going to happen, Coach?
3: That's going to happen, I believe, on the 4th or 5th, I can't remember, of November.
2: Okay.
3: And we'll be down at some pretty good spot. You know, all the stadiums are in one place, plus the arena.
2: Yep.
3: And in one place in Philadelphia. And it's really, but it's going to happen down there. And
2: awesome.
3: It's going in with some, I'll talk about it a different time, but some pretty amazing people.
2: Mm-hmm.
3: One of them is the woman that does a lot of NBA, Lisa Sellers, I think.
2: Yeah.
3: And she's cool. And I really like her. And, I'm anxious to meet some of the people for sure. And obviously, I'm hoping Dr. J shows up
2: because
3: he's there. He's
1: in it.
3: But,
2: keep us up to date on that. We'll put that title officially in your name after November. But yeah, that's very cool nonetheless.
1: Yes.
2: Very, very cool.
3: Good.
2: Awesome.
3: Well, I was listening to you guys today and about the four home runs, and I just had this unbelievable. I almost pulled over. I had to go somewhere, but it just knocked me off my socks. Out of my socks when I was listening to, because remember, I remember the date and everything else. And I remember, you know, you guys probably know it, when you're sports fans, you know where you were, who you were with. You remember the weather. I do too. It's ridiculous.
2: Mm-hmm.
3: And it was a sunny day. I was in Atlanta, April 17th, I think. Yeah, I think it was April 17th, 1976.
2: You're on it. I'm looking at it.
3: Four home run.
2: You're absolutely on the money with April 17th, 1976.
3: Yeah. I'm in a car, so I can't look it up. But I think now it's ironic. Well, I was listening to you guys talk about how many times it's happened, but Schmidt did it. When he did it, he did four in a row, and I think it was the first time in the 20th century that it happened.
2: Very cool.
3: At that time.
2: I learned this morning, there's a couple of lists that I usually trust, like the Baseball Almanac and Baseball Reference. I finally found a very up-to-date list. It's happened 21 times. And three of those were last season. And Mike Schmidt was the 10th one to do it. I'd have to check on the four in a row, but he was only the 10th one to do it when you saw it in April 17th, 1976.
3: Yeah, but I think four in a row is the key there, Logan. I think. And that's because I think I'm pretty sure that's the first time it happened in the 20th century. I remember that. And so if we could look that one up, it'd be cool. But here's another cool thing. After that, I knew where I was on this one, too. 1979, Schmidt hit two home runs, but we also beat the Cubs 23-22. And that was ironically, it was May 17th, and one was April 17th for the four, and I think it was May 17th for the other one. I don't know if you have that.
1: Do you know if the wind was blowing out that day at Wrigley?
3: Yes, it was. Yeah. No one wants. They probably were hiding in the bullpen and they didn't want to get chosen.
1: I remember watching that game. Just amazing. Insane.
3: Wild. 23-22.
1: He
3: only hit two home runs, but both of those, the reason I remember it was one was April 17th, the other one was May 17th, but it was 3 years behind. But April 76 was a pretty funny time. That was disco inferno.

0: time, baby. Oh, yeah. That was a whole different kind.
1: Matter of fact,
0: we had the Tramps. I think that was by the Tramps, and they came to Vet Stadium. They actually performed that before a game. So we didn't have a riot like they did it. Where was that one? Was that in Cleveland? I can't remember. Yeah. Disco.
1: Or was that in Chicago? Yeah, was that that's right. What was the White Sox?
2: The White Sox did Disco Demolition.
1: That's a Disco White Demolition, Sox. Yeah.
2: Comiskey. All right, yeah, Coach, here's an answer demolition. To your question. So you are correct that Mike Schmidt did hit him in four consecutive at-bats. However, Lou Gehrig in 1932 was the first one to do that. And it's happened nine times.
0: Really?
2: Yeah, it's happened nine times. Rocky Colavito in 1959 to the Cleveland Indians did it. And then we've had a couple recently. Carlos Delgado in 2003. Eugenio Suarez last year. So it's happened a few times, but Lou Gehrig actually has the title of the first to do it in 1932.
0: Well, all power to him. That's one of my favorite players, top three players ever to me. And he was amazing. But, then you go to another thing when you had Reggie, what was that? Was that 77 or 78 when he hit three straight, actually three straight pitches, I think.
2: That's kind of cool.
0: Home runs in the World Series against, I had to be 78, wasn't it, against the Dodgers? I'm trying to remember. But I don't know. I'm pretty close with it.
2: Yeah,
0: I
2: don't have the list of three in front of me.
0: It's just fun to watch.
2: Oh, yeah.
0: When you guys brought it up, it just sort of gave me a pretty neat flashback. But anxious for this weekend, more importantly. Mm-hmm. And I like the fact that we played so well, going in, and sort of didn't take the SEC, championship is just just another game. It's neat that we won it, but it's the better thing is that we just played well going all the way through. So I think it's going to be good. It's just great.
2: This team chemistry a lot. Dave's around it a lot more than I am, obviously, but I like the team chemistry is palpable. You can feel it. You can sense it's there. I know they have their little candy thing they do with the tradition, which is awesome. But the way Coach talks about the team, the way the team seems to interact and play together, I think it's very important, obviously, for a baseball team to be having fun while they're winning. And this team is. And it just bleeds out. So I'm hoping, like you say, that translates to this weekend and beyond. And if they do, nobody has a better chance than Georgia, but there's a lot of good teams out there that Georgia's going to have to get through. And it's going to be interesting to see how it pans out.
0: Well, I hope you, David, I hope you have to make a trip to Omaha, which is a great place. And you've been there, but I think it's just what a neat place to go for a game. And that town opens everything up for it. And the people are great. And it's just, but I just, but first things first, just got to get there. It's baseball, so you never know what the heck's going on. But I tell you what, we're good, and that's the main thing. We have a shot.
1: So by the way, here's what's kind of lost at the SEC tournament. I was just looking at this while we were talking. The opposition against the Dogs, these three games, we're talking Mississippi State, Florida, and Arkansas. So they hit against Georgia nine times in the first game, Mississippi State. Florida hit against Georgia nine times in the second game, and Arkansas hit against Georgia seven times in the third game because it was a run rule game. So that's 9-9-7. So we're talking, 25 innings. The opposition hit 24 of those 25 innings. The opposition got one or zero runs in the inning.
0: Whoa.
1: So we talk about it. Florida had a five-run inning, and that was the only just horrible inning Georgia had. But we talk about this team hitting all these home runs, and they do, and they rake. But the pitching in Hoover was really good, too. So
0: really
1: that's
0: good.
1: Another
0: that's
1: thing.
0: Gigantic. And that's gigantic.
1: Yeah.
0: Yeah.
1: Just throwing
0: you
1: that
0: know
1: out
0: that.
1: There.
0: That's what it has to be. The hitting's going to – it's but you have to have it now. Especially, when you look at averages – the bats are so – it is different. You look at a major league lineup and you look at a college lineup, sometimes you see nothing but 300s, in college, on a lineup when you're right out in the scoreboard. And then on the pros or the MLB, obviously, you're looking at everybody. I think Turner last year, Trey Turner, won the batting championship. It was either – I'm close. It's either 304 or 306. That won the National League batting average championship. So things have changed dramatically in MLB, for sure. So, well, I got to run. I just want to check in with you guys, and thanks for bringing back some good memories.
1: Thank you, Coach.
2: Thanks, Coach. We appreciate it.
1: We appreciate you. Love Coach Bowerly, Georgia swim coach emeritus. Dun, dun, dun, dun, dun, dun. That's better. Annika just stepped in.
3: Hey, guys.
1: Do you have some Annika karaoke in the 9 o'clock hour for... Not karaoke. What do we call it? Annika...
3: You
1: want to
3: know? Yeah.
1: Yeah, you... Okay. All right, the 9 o'clock hour.
2: She's got pages and pages of Annika. You want to know?
1: It's been a while.
3: I do, actually.
1: It's all collecting in her phone. Pages and pages of questions in her phone.
3: Lots of swipes.
1: Lots of swipes. That's right.
3: Yes.
1: That's right. Marks up the phone, and then you have to go, wipe it off. That kind of stuff, too. Yeah, it's always great to hear from Coach. By the way, we got an email from John, who spells his name. Oh, well, first of all, we got an email.
3: You've got mail.
2: There we go.
1: J-O-N-N, John.
2: That's pretty cool.
1: Who says, good morning, fellas. I'm coming into town from Charleston this weekend and wondering if the team would be doing autographs since it's the regionals. What would be the best way to get some memorabilia signed? I don't know that this is the best time to try to be able to do that. They're going to be locked in on playing baseball and winning games, and they won't set up like a chance to do autographs or anything like that. This is different. It has gotten real.
2: It has. I would, if I had to come up with...
1: Call it a play or something.
2: Yeah, well, I was saying if there is a window... There's like a multi-layered thing here. I would say, John, after a win, maybe as you catch the team leaving the ballpark. But they're not going to do anything officially. They're not going to have like a pregame autograph.
1: And they do say that, like that. Aren't there still signs that say they don't do autographs like that around the facilities, I think.
2: I'm not sure.
1: So they do not... If you get an autograph from somebody, they try to do it in a controlled environment. I'm not sure... You might, the only thing I might tell you, I do notice this, and I'm not saying that this is the case, but sometimes if you're in the stands and you come down after the game to the net or whatever, sometimes the players will, if you hand them some, but again, I'm not saying that's the case, I just, what I've noticed. So I don't know what to tell you on that. But if you get anything this weekend, I think it would be just kind of by chance.
2: We'll email you their dorm hall and just pop on over and bring some of that Sour Power and a Guitar Hero or something.
1: Yeah,
2: like
1: you got to bribe them.
2: Yeah, there's no doubt about that.
1: You got to bribe them. That's the thing to do.
2: Or just send
1: there.
2: Your memorabilia to Annika. She's probably got classes with them somewhere or another.
1: Annika might know.
2: Have you had baseball players in classes or?
3: Baseball players? Not really.
2: Also, this is not an insult to the baseball players. Let me make that very clear. But for obvious reasons, a lot of times a football player is more recognizable, like a star football player. You know them more than a baseball player. Do you think there are baseball players that walk around, like a Dan Jackson, where like most people around him don't even know who he is?
3: I want to say probably, except that you can always tell who's an athlete based on the book bag that they're
2: That's
3: wearing.
2: True. That is very
3: because good. They all have the same team book bag and they all use it. So
2: And they all have that like name luggage tag thing that says like their name and number on it.
1: Got their number on their book bag. Yeah. It helps me and Jeff like the first few weeks of the season because we're still learning some of the guys too. So when they're walking around with their book bag, we can tell who they are.
2: But I'm guessing like when Dan Jackson, even today, like goes over and gets a little study table to get ready for an exam and he's like, he's at one table, Gunnar Stockton's at the other. I'm guessing more people are walking up to take a selfie with Gunnar than Dan Jackson. That's just the way it goes.
3: Yes. I also do think it's because we're at Georgia. I think if we were like at Vandy, it would probably not be that way.
2: You know what I noticed, and Dave, you can say this too, or if it was like this back in your day, but when I was a student, like there was a real deal of like, I don't know if it was respect or if it was just privacy, but I didn't see people fanning over the, like, even the biggest star football players. Like, they'd be out walking on a bus or something. You just kind of minded your business with them. I never saw anybody, like, run up and try to get an autograph or a picture or anything like that. It was just sort of just like business as usual.
1: They were just kind of dudes or dudettes.
3: It kind of doesn't happen on campus. I typically, if I see, like, a friend or somebody on Instagram post a picture with an athlete that they ran into, it's not on campus. It's like downtown at a restaurant or just in like a random setting. I feel like when we're in school mode, it's just like, okay, we all understand we're in school mode.
2: And I went to school later in life, so I was older than all the players, but I remember the first day on campus, my first class, the first time I ever went into a classroom at the University of Georgia was one of those big 300 person auditorium. It was an economics class, and in comes Ray Drew. And I thought that was the coolest thing in my mind, but I didn't like approach Ray Drew to try to get a hello or anything, but I did text the missus. I was like, Ray Drew's in my class. I thought that was pretty cool.
3: That's cool.
2: But like, no, I didn't like act a fool or a fanboy to go talk to him or anything, but that was pretty neat just to have that in my like life. Who's the biggest football player you had in your like star you've had in a class that you know of?
3: In a class?
1: Herschel? Because he just finished
3: not
1: up.
3: I had a class with Herschel.
1: That would be awesome.
3: That would have been cool.
2: Don't know if he was on campus or not. But
3: I've met Herschel,
1: what if
3: but not
1: Annika
3: on campus.
1: And I, with our age difference, could both say we had Herschel in a class together. Although he was gone by the time I got here, but that's funny. It's
2: possible.
3: I met him at like an FFA gala a couple years ago.
1: Yeah.
2: I saw James Cook just graduated. Good for him, by the way. Signed like a $54 million contract and still came back to get his degree. That's admirable. That's really, really cool. So I like to see that kind of stuff.
1: Yeah, for sure. So when I was a freshman living at Russell Hall, this would have been the spring quarter, and that just aged me, spring quarter of 86, and they were remodeling, or they were doing some remodeling at McCorder Hall where the athletes lived. So they moved a bunch of the football players over to Russell Hall for the spring, and Wayne Johnson, who was our quarterback, he ended up in the room next to ours, and he was such a great guy. He was so cool. So he would never remember that. He probably remembers that they had to move over to the regular dorms, but Wayne was next to us, and he was such a great guy. So I always thought that was cool, but we were like, oh, Wayne Johnson, but we didn't bother him or anything like that.
2: Did you respect his quiet hours so he could get his rest?
1: You know, it's funny. I don't even remember that. I don't remember that at all. They were just like, and whoever was his roommate, they were just dudes like the rest of us.
2: All right,
1: I never asked for an autograph or a selfie. Mm-hmm. Of course, back then, there was no such thing as a selfie. But anyway, yeah, I don't remember any of that.
2: Do you think, in your mind, 86 was a long time ago?
1: Yeah.
2: Because that's the last time the Mets won the World Series. Just want to add that on.
1: My dad was visiting in town that fall, and I remember watching one of those games, World Series games, with him.
2: Unfortunately, that's the last time the Clemson won at Athens, right? It was 86.
1: Mm-hmm.
2: And yeah. I know there's only been a few games, but I still like that stat just to toss to a Clemson fan. You haven't won between the hedges since 86.
1: Yeah, a long time ago.
2: We only beat you like five times between the hedges, but still, that is a long time ago.
1: All right. It's 8:55.
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1: 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Logan, am I hearing a mandolin? Am I hearing a dulcimer?
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2: 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Billy Strings is ridiculous when he starts picking away. This is Away from the Mire. Great song.
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28: 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You have 1 lap to go.
29: All right. I broke my chair. I came right to a chair. A metal steel chair with about a 5-inch cushion.
26: In your life have you seen anything like that?
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27: Surely you can't be serious.
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33: My best advice to you?
27: Yeah.
33: Shut up.
29: What? So what? So let's dance!
0: show presented by Piedmont Orthopedics and Sports Medicine, which is the official healthcare provider of the SEC regular season and tournament champion Georgia Bulldogs. What was the thing that you used to say? Was it back in the fall?
1: It got gaudy.
0: It got long. I was like, should we change it back up and then we can just get Annika to jump in and say.
1: We could hotkey it so you only have to say it once.
0: Yeah.
1: What was it, Annika? It was like the back-to-back.
2: The back-to-back SEC football champion Georgia Bulldogs, and
1: and it was also like the only team to win a 16-team conference and Georgia basketball top whatever. It got big.
0: Yeah. Well, anyway,
1: it got gaudy.
0: Well, it reminded me of, and now we're here with baseball.
1: I did see, let me see if I saved this or not yesterday. I did save this so we can talk about it. Somebody made a nice, beautiful infographic that said 2025-2026 postseason tournament tiers. It starts off, I'll show you the little pyramid right here. Yep. It starts off with the teams that made the college football playoff, and that was Alabama, Oklahoma, Georgia, Ole Miss, Indiana, Oregon, James Madison, Texas A&M, Texas Tech, Miami, Ohio State, and Tulane. Then it says, and made the men's basketball tournament. That is down to Alabama, Georgia, Miami, Ohio State, A&M, and Texas Tech. So those are the only teams that made both of those. Then it goes, and made the women's basketball tournament. That is now just Alabama, Georgia, Ohio State, and Texas Tech. And then it keeps going. And made the softball tournament. Now we're down to Alabama, Georgia, and Texas Tech. And made the baseball tournament. And that leaves only Alabama and Georgia. So to recap, Georgia and Alabama are the only two schools that made the college football playoff, the men's basketball tournament, the women's basketball tournament, the softball tournament, and upcoming this weekend, the baseball tournament. That's pretty impressive. So we're not just a football school, everybody.
0: I was going to say.
1: And neither is Alabama, by the way.
0: How did their women's tennis team do? Georgia's only, and then make the Final Four in women's tennis, then it's Georgia.
1: I didn't see them at the equestrian finals.
0: Yeah, exactly.
1: I'm just saying, it's got to be something to separate the
0: two. I know, right?
2: Also been widely regarded as the Ivy of the South, so academic school.
1: Yeah, no one's ever said that about Alabama.
0: Hey, Shanna Banana emailed in.
2: You've got mail.
0: She says, during normally scheduled games, the players will sign balls or shirts, sometimes for the kids, after the games where the players come out to meet the parents. But you have to wait about 20 minutes after the game, sometimes longer. If it's Trey or Kenny, they like to shower and look good when they come out. And she puts a little laughing emoji there. And she says, I'm also still working on getting the Sour Power shots down for the weekend. Ooh. They're almost there. Oh, Lord. Sour Power shots.
1: Okay, yeah. I'm envisioning this. We all went to college or were a younger age. If we took some of those Sour Powers and just let them kind of soak in like vodka for a few days, Dave, that might do the trick.
0: Ooh.
1: And stick them in a Jello shot, and then there you go, man.
0: Ooh.
1: Take them every time the dogs hit a homer.
0: Yikes. Yikes. I don't know what else to say to that. Mm-hmm. That can be very, very dangerous. Hey, our man Pat Patterson in Ohio has emailed in. Good morning, sir.
2: He says,
0: good morning.
2: Mail.
0: Thank you. Good morning. Good morning. Good morning. He says, it's a gray morning here in North Canton, Ohio. 69 degrees, looking like rain. Sounds like Athens. I am ready for two exciting weekends at Foley Field on our way to Omaha. The only question is, will Coach Polk bring cookies to Foley Field? Looking forward to sounds like runs coming to pass early and often. He says, I've been enjoying the fact that the Twisted Tea hard iced tea call to the bullpen, the Pat Patterson hard hit ball, has become a thing. In closing, let me speak to the stamp collectors in your audience. The lately will get you nowhere. I know what he's trying to say there. Thank you, Pat. He says, have a great day. Go dogs. Thank you, Pat.
1: Am I learning a new word?
0: And that's something to do with, that's the word for stamp collecting. Isn't there, if you're a stamp collector, you're a what?
3: Philately.
1: Philately.
0: Philately will get you.
1: Philately is the comprehensive study and collection of postage stamps, stamped envelopes, postmarks, and postal history.
0: I said it wrong. Philately will get you nowhere. I gotcha.
2: I have inherited a collection of stamps and coins, and I'm just now.
0: Are you so? philately will get you nowhere, according to Pat. Are you a philatelist? Sorry,
1: this is actually, this was at one point a big to-do in the family of the Holmeses. This is my wife, not me. They had a big stamp collection. One of the grandparents that passed away like 15 years ago had a big stamp collection. And like nobody wanted it. It was like a joke about, oh, you get the stamps. No, you get the stamps. And in my mind, I'm sitting here thinking, like, what if in the middle of that stamp collection is like the holy grail that someone's looking for in this world? And you know what I'm saying? Like, but eventually one of the daughters or something got the stamp collection. I don't know where it is now, to be honest with you. But I always like in the back of my mind, I had no say in it, but I was like, give me the stamps. I'll take it to some, I'll take it to some appraiser and find out like if I can retire tomorrow because I have this one particular stamp. But they just didn't take it seriously. I'm like, come on. Anyway, philately, that's a word I've learned this morning.
0: My dad left behind a bunch of coins.
1: Did he?
0: Yeah, that were like collector type coins. And I hadn't had a chance to get into those and see what they are. Mm-hmm. But it's, I guess it's something.
1: Yep.
0: It's like one of my buddies goes, they're quarters, but they're worth more than a quarter.
2: Well, yeah, because of just like based they're on what they're worth made more out than of. A dollar.
0: Yeah, I don't know. I don't know.
2: It's like back in the day, that you know, it was made with like real metal and stuff. Mm-hmm. Like the weight of it is worth more than the actual value of the coin.
0: Exactly. Exactly.
2: It's kind of cool, actually.
0: Well, it's one of those things that some people get into and then they just kind of, I don't know. And then all of a sudden, like I'm bad about getting into something and then kind of what, peeling away from it. And then suddenly you've got like a half you know what kind of collection of stuff.
2: That's how my brother was with basketball cards.
0: Yeah.
2: And from day one, I was like, Reese, if you're going to collect sports cards, collect baseball cards. Basketball cards have absolutely zero value anywhere for anything. And he's like, no, wow.
0: The basketball cards.
2: And like now he doesn't even look at them. I'm like, you could have sold baseball cards. These are worth nothing.
1: Dave, you collected cards when you were younger.
0: Oh,
1: right?
0: Yeah.
1: Okay, I did too. Did you have a guy, a player that you collected or wanted more than others? And it doesn't have to be a Brave.
0: It was probably Dale Murphy, but if it was anything with the Braves, okay, I kept it.
1: I have no explanation for this. And I believe I brought this up in some conversation in the past, but I'll do it again. Mike Piazza was my guy.
0: Mm-hmm.
1: I do have no clue why. I don't have any connection, any other than he was just a really good catcher in the early 90s, and I thought he was awesome. His cards were valuable. I still to this day have binders, and I actually saw him recently up in a big box I have of my old just stuff. I've got like three binders of pretty much every Mike Piazza card that was in existence in the early 90s throughout. Now, unfortunately, that was a mass production decade.
0: Mm-hmm.
1: I might have a Piazza card, one or two, that's worth in like the $100 range, but I'm not going to retire on my Mike Piazza collection. I wish I could, but I mean, if there's any like diehard Mike Piazza fan out there, they'd be interested in my collection. And I don't know why I have it. It's one of those. I even have a coffee mug from a kid. I got it at some shop in Pigeon Forge, Tennessee, because it was just all the collage of Mike Piazza. And I've got that in my workshop. I keep like tools and stuff in it now. It's a throwback. It's nostalgic.
0: He was a Marlin for a few games?
1: Yeah.
0: Or what was it like?
1: I don't know if he played for the Marlins. If he did, it was for like a game or two.
0: Yeah.
1: There was that year where he was traded from the Dodgers to the Marlins to the Mets over like a weekend. And I think he may have taken an at-bat for the Marlins, if memory serves.
0: He says Marlins 98. I have to go and see. But the reason I brought that up is there a card of him in a Marlins
1: uniform? That's a good point.
0: I don't know.
1: He played in five games with the Marlins in 98. I doubt it, because the cards are issued like during the offseason for your team you're on that upcoming year. And I doubt it. Yeah, 98, he played 37 games for the Mets. Oh, I'm sorry, the Dodgers. 37 for the Dodgers, 5 for the Marlins, and 109 for the Mets. That was not even a trade deadline acquisition. 109 games for the Mets is way before the trade deadline.
0: Mm-hmm.
1: So at some point, it looks like in like early May, he was traded to the Marlins, and then 5 games later, traded to the Mets. I'd kind of forgotten about that.
2: You're kind of advanced in the card collecting game, though, if you got them in binders.
1: Oh, yeah. Dave, did you have binders of your nicest cards with like sheets?
0: I did. I got some binder. Yeah. I got some notebooks. I got some binders. I've got the
1: plastic sheeting.
0: All that stuff. Yeah.
2: My dad has some binders, but there's like 10 shoe boxes less value.
1: My 1992 Bowman, which was a very, very good year for Bowman. That was a very valuable set. But I have the Mike Piazza rookie card from the 92 Bowman set. That one, I've never had it graded, nor will I, but it's in one of those like glass cases mm-hmm. with like a screw on each top.
2: Yeah.
1: Like it's like really protected
0: that's
1: in that
0: serious
1: thing.
0: There.
1: And I remember my father took me to the card shop when I was a kid to get it. And at the time it was worth like $35. When you're a 9-year-old kid and Mike Piazza's your guy, you're like taking you there to get his rookie card to buy it from a deal. That was a big day. That was a really big day. But yeah, I still got that up somewhere up in the story. So if you or someone you know is a Mike Piazza aficionado, I got something you're interested in.
0: All right, Logan, this might be something you're interested in. Have you ever heard of a band called Black Label Society?
1: I have not.
0: All right, so Black Label Society is a heavy metal band. Mm-hmm. They're an LA band, and their front man was a guy named Zach Wild. He's a guitar singer. So Piazza being, and I'm reading this on his wiki page, mm-hmm. being a big heavy metal music guy, which I did not know, mm-hmm. is featured on one of their albums.
1: Interesting.
0: He's also a godfather to Zach Wild's son, Hendrix, probably named after Jimmy, but then again, who knows? He often says he co-hosts a show on an FM station in New York, but I'm saying you might want to try out some Black Label Society in honor of your man, Mike Piazza.
1: In honor of him, I'd give it a listen. I have never warmed up to like the heavy metal aspect of music.
0: Yeah.
1: And I speak for me and me only. Some people, that's like their identity, and I respect that. It's not my thing.
0: I listen to it a little bit, and then I'll move on. But I don't dislike it, but I don't listen to it all the time.
1: Well, my brother, the crazy one that jumps off cliffs, like he, when I was riding around with him when we were young teenagers, whatever, he had the Pantera, Iron Maiden. I mean, I'm just throwing names that I'm thinking of. He was deep into it. He loved him some heavy metal, like the heavy metal. But me in the car, I'm with him. I'm like, how do you do this? Like, how do you crank this up as loud as you can possibly get it and deal with it for long periods of time?
0: Well, I was going to drop a little Black Label Society here, but I'm not going to.
1: Okay.
0: Because it's, You just don't know. Plus, Annika's got stuff for us.
2: I do.
0: Yes. And I wasn't trying to avoid that. I was just throwing all that out there. But yes, unless there's anything else we need to say.
1: On Mike Piazza.
0: On Mike Piazza. I do have a Hank Aaron baseball card. I've got a few. And they were later in his career. And you're talking about mass produced, even in the 70s. Mm-hmm. And there was still mass production. And I got this magazine when I was a kid, and it had all the baseball cards in it, and you could see how much they were worth, which, of course, is funny now because that stuff's fluid and it changes all the time. But back then, you had a baseball card magazine. So I saw, Hank Aaron, this Hank Aaron card's worth $5. And I wrote $5 on the card. Like, now it's not worth $5 anymore. But it wasn't one that would have been like a massive, like, I didn't like defile a $1 million mm-hmm. card or anything like that.
1: One day, well, this would not fit the David Barbie bill. Doug Jones, the pitcher for the Cleveland Indians,
0: he
1: went all over the place.
0: Yeah.
1: I don't know. This is like a goofy story. My brother did like collect cards with me briefly. So he and I had a little shared interest for a brief time. We hated Doug Jones. Mm. Because it felt like every pack you opened was a Doug Jones card. And I knew nothing about Doug Jones. Knew nothing other than he popped up all the stinking time in packs that we opened up. And his cards were useless. They were just like the regular RC. They had like the regular card, I think is what the term was. Like, this card is worth the standard 10 cents or whatever it was for a set of cards. And we just built this like mutual hatred of Doug Jones. Doug Jones did nothing wrong to me. He played all the way from 82 to 2000, by the way.
0: Yeah.
1: He finished his career with Oakland in the year 2000.
0: I was looking, he never played for the Braves, though.
1: No.
0: And now I'm just realizing he died of COVID.
1: Oh, really? No kidding. Oh, I hate to say, I hate to hear that.
0: Yeah, in 21.
1: Even though we did not like his baseball cards, I did not wish that on him.
0: like, wow, I missed that. Now that I'm thinking about it, maybe I do remember that, but I'd forgotten it.
1: Well, I hate that.
0: But no, he was all through the 80s and 90s.
1: Doug Jones.
0: I think 303 saves.
1: Like, just the basic name, and even like looking at him, he was just such a basic looking guy. It's like, get out of my card pack. I want the Piazzas and the Canseco's and the Justices and all that stuff.
0: Yeah, I hear you.
1: Anyway, just weird stuff as a kid.
0: There's David Justice bobblehead coming up for the Braves. Mm-hmm. There's also, and explain to me, I'm not knocking this. This is me asking a question. Why is there an Alan Jackson bobblehead night? Because it does get hotter on the Chattahoochee than we know. They were playing that up all during the game last night.
1: They've been doing that for weeks.
0: Okay. I've been in a little bit of a...
1: I mute it now.
0: Yeah.
1: I'm tired of hearing the Chattahoochee song because I watch the Braves every single night. I mute that during the breaks. It's just a Georgia tie. It's the stadium's right there by the Chattahoochee River. They're just having a little Alan Jackson bobblehead.
0: Yeah. Man. Okay.
1: Kind of like they do the Outkast bobblehead. Yeah. Just local musicians.
0: I got it. I'm just asking a question.
1: Yeah, the bobblehead looks kind of cool, but I think that they're marketing it so much that I want it to go away forever at this point. I used to like the song. I've heard it 350 times in the last week watching Braves Vision. So Braves Vision, tone it down a little bit, man.
0: Well, having been in the Georgia baseball vortex, I haven't really had a chance to sit down and watch much of a Braves game. So last night was more of a Braves game than I've watched in a long time.
1: If you watch it tonight or the next couple of days, games, whatever, get the remote ready because you're going to want to mute every single commercial break because you're going to hear like 3/4 of the song. It's not like it's a 10-second promo.
0: Yeah.
1: They play like 3/4 of the Alan Jackson Chattahoochee song every single commercial break.
0: They had Blooper doing stuff with it, dancing with those guys.
2: Mascot security.
0: Mascot security. Interestingly, too, my buddy Alan out in Denver said that he said something about Tuesday nights are the national broadcast, and that was the game for the national broadcast. But if you tried to watch, at least me on DirecTV, if I tried to watch the national broadcast, I couldn't get it last night. I had to watch it on Braves Vision, which is fine. So I don't know how all that works too. And then because one of my buddies said, he couldn't watch the game on YouTube, I think, because it was black. Now he's not paying for Braves Vision. And he couldn't get, I guess, the TNT broadcast.
1: I know Gray Media has like 17 or 18 games, but I don't know what their schedule is to do.
0: Yeah.
1: Since we have Braves Vision, we just lock into Braves
0: Vision. Oh, I know. And now, do they carry every game?
1: Except the like Friday Fox, if you're on Fox.
0: But see, that's why I was confused, because the TNT game last night was a national broadcast, I think.
1: I don't know.
0: Yeah, so.
2: I don't think YouTube TV has TNT. I think that's the problem.
1: Yeah, they do.
2: They do?
0: They have, yeah, because my buddy sent me a screen grab of like, you're blocked out from watching this.
2: Well, maybe it's mine that doesn't have TNT.
0: Yeah, I don't know. I don't know. What do you got over there for us?
2: Okay, first I want to say, if you're on TikTok and you're looking in comment sections and you see me arguing with tech fans, I don't want to hear it.
1: Oh, no.
2: I don't want to hear it.
1: What happened, Donica?
2: This post.
1: Why'd you poke the yellow jacket nest? Leave them alone.
2: They poked me.
1: Oh, they poked you. Okay.
2: It was in an SEC post or whatever. That they were just like crowning the dogs champs, and this guy commented, and it was the picture of the Tech ACC championship, like their Instagram graphic.
0: Yeah.
2: And he was like, I'm pretty sure that Tech has more ACC championships and more bragging rights in the state of Georgia. And so I commented back and I said, read back how that says ACC, the dogs rule the best conference in the world. Hashtag it just means more. We'll see you in Omaha.
0: Who?
2: And he didn't like that. But I like backed it up with stats, you know? I went and looked.
0: Statistics.
2: 44% of all regionals are being hosted by SEC teams. And there are more SEC teams in than any other conference.
1: Stats that matter.
2: Mm-hmm. So, sorry, dude.
1: So you're telling me, Annika, if you go to my Twitter profile, which even though I like haven't tweeted but 3 or 4 times this year, I still update my counter every day. I have not argued with a stranger in 3,184 days. You're at 1.
2: Like 2, yeah.
1: That's okay.
2: 2 or 3.
1: But it's a Tech fan that came up in your mentions. I respect that.
2: Yeah.
1: I was gonna
2: let that rock. Not on a.
1: You know
2: dog
1: what that is, though.
2: Post.
1: In all honesty, like you know what that is. That is a coping mechanism for this individual that just can't stand the dogs having success in a year that Tech is also really good, but they just don't want to share the spotlight. Because I saw a lot of the national stuff this weekend talking about what a great year it was for the state of Georgia, which they're not worried about the rivalry. They just know that Georgia and Georgia Tech are both really good at baseball.
2: And the Braves are
1: thrown in there as well. But yeah, these Tech fans, they can't stand the fact that Georgia's also having a really good year. And I know what happened at Truist Park on a Tuesday night. It happens. I would love, the opportunity to play Tech in a much more meaningful scenario with frontline pitchers and just a different everything around it. you lost it Tuesday night at Truist Park. If we had beat them in the same manner, we'd be very proud of that. And they should be very proud of it. But this guy, this individual on TikTok, Annika, he's sad. He's grumpy right now. He's a grumpy elf, like they would say in the movie Elf. And he just doesn't like sharing the spotlight.
2: Well, so he doesn't have to because I put him back in his place.
1: You sounds like you
0: did
1: a good
0: job.
1: Did
0: he try to come back with anything?
2: Oh, I mean, I don't know. He said something about Truist Park, and I just didn't even respond.
1: Yeah, as he should. That's the rivalry.
2: Yeah.
1: We'd say to him if we beat him by so many points, how many runs over there.
2: I was going to respond with, like, I don't know, I was going to find, like, a gif of, like, I don't know, like a football kind of something. But then I was going to realize that was going to take me a lot of effort, and this troll did not deserve all of my effort.
1: No, and he's also getting really nervous for November 28th of 2026. He knows what's going to happen in Sanford Stadium. And as Jason Hasty told me and you, Annika, last Friday, that is a really big deal if Georgia can get that win to completely put the drought back in the 50s in the rearview mirror. Because as Jason kind of alluded to and talked about, like, Tech held that over Georgia for a long time. Just tying the drought last year was a big deal. But this guy in your TikTok mentions, he's nervous. He knows 100 and, I don't know, 90-ish days from now, he's going to have to pay the piper here at Sanford Stadium. So he's going to take all the baseball success he can.
0: That's right.
1: So enjoy it, buddy.
0: I was just checking to see, just College World Series, Tech's been to 3. 94, 02, and 06. That's it. I've just been to the College World Series those 3 times. Georgia's been 6 times.
1: And 1-1.
0: And 1-1, yes.
1: Tech's 1-0.
0: Tech was the runner-up in 94.
1: Mm-hmm.
2: She really didn't have any reason to be on my post at all.
0: And Georgia's actually in the... Nah, Tech's media guy may be different. I don't have it in front of me. Georgia's actually has beaten Tech 50... We're like plus 52 in the series.
1: And football's getting close to that. We really are.
0: Yeah, it's like 222 to 170 mm-hmm. in baseball. So, yeah, it's been a...
1: Yeah, it's okay.
0: Yeah.
2: Trey Phelps.
1: He's having a good year, and he wants to be in your mentions.
0: Yeah, exactly.
2: Trey Phelps dubbed himself best dressed at the Met. I thought that was very clever and funny.
0: Oh, did he really?
2: That was the caption of his Instagram post. Best dressed at the Met.
0: Best dressed at the Met.
1: He's got the swagger.
2: He's got a cool guy.
0: He is cool. And he's a really, really nice young man, too.
2: I like hearing his interviews and stuff. I feel like he speaks well. And
0: yeah, he's great.
2: He does a good job.
0: He is great.
1: Do you agree with him that he's best dressed, or do you see somebody else that's a little sharper?
2: No, I think he's best dressed.
1: It's hard to compete with Trey.
2: I like the chain. I feel like every time I see him, he's wearing a bigger one, but I rock with it.
1: It's a big old silver number one that he was wearing around the Hoover base pads.
0: Yeah, he was.
2: Looks good.
1: And we'll see what happens.
0: Yes, he was.
1: Somebody had the green flair to their jerseys this weekend, baseball jerseys. Or am I thinking of Acuna? Did anybody in the Georgia baseball team have, like, green socks or green glove or something? You know, Trey got a little controversial with the orange earlier this year.
0: I don't remember that went away. Weekend.
1: Okay, maybe I'm thinking of Acuna.
0: But again, you know, sometimes the jersey stuff.
1: Acuna went full on rainbow sherbet a couple of days ago over the weekend. He had like all the pastels coming out, all the sherbet colors, which, by the way, if you want to start ranking desserts, rainbow sherbet to me is right up there in like a top 10 category.
0: Oh, you like sherbet?
1: I love it.
0: Oh, that's good too.
1: Absolutely.
0: I like it.
1: And the rainbow is great. The lime is phenomenal. But I could go for some rainbow sherbet. That's a very summer, like refreshing taste late in the evening.
0: Can't remember the last time I had it, but yeah.
1: Yeah, if I see it in the grocery store and think about it, I may pick some up.
0: Good with it. Was there any other Georgia baseball or anything you said other besides Trey for the Annika know?
2: That's all I've got for Georgia baseball.
0: Okay. Just checking.
2: Got some Brave stuff.
0: I was just making sure I had all my stats right because when the Tech Wikipedia page says they've been to the College World Series 3 times. And they've won the ACC regular season championship. Now, here's the thing, though. They've won the ACC regular season championship 1, 2, 3, 4, 5, 6, 7, 8, 9 times. Georgia has won the SEC championship. I think this year was their 8th. So very close. And Tech actually won the SEC baseball championship in 57, which I won't say anything about that. But what I was going to say is the ACC has always had like has always been top heavy in baseball, but the bottom of the ACC was always dreadful. So it has been easier to get to an NCAA regional out of the ACC over the years than it has been in the SEC. And as you can see, Annika's looking at their Wikipedia page. They've been to the NCAA tournament a million times, but they've only made it to Omaha three. So what's three out of a million? That's not a whole lot, percentage wise.
1: Yeah, not good at all.
0: So
1: not good.
0: Just throwing that out there. So if that guy's trying to get into it with you again,
1: do you want to put his handle out?
0: Yeah, you want to put him on blast?
2: I've got it.
1: So the Georgia TikTokers can go.
0: No, don't.
2: I'm trying to see if I can find that.
0: If the dog father's listening, he'll go attack.
1: He'll absolutely find him. I have a TikTok. I don't use my name on it, and I've only uploaded like a couple hiking videos over the years, but everything I've done on TikTok is like very positive outdoor nature interaction. I leave sports out of my TikTok. Sports is too controversial, Annika.
0: Let's see. What am I looking at here? On is that the one there?
2: Yeah, that was the original post.
0: Right.
2: That was him.
0: Oh, that's him. Okay.
2: And that was me. It was like it was a post from SEC, and it just says dogs, and it's like them celebrating. Oh, I guess it was ESPN. But yeah.
0: Gotcha. Well, they both won the tournament this weekend. So Tech and Georgia both won their tournament. Our man J-O-N-N John emailed back just now and says Lujo. Were we talking about?
2: I think it was Ryan Lujo that was wearing the green.
0: Oh, gotcha. Thank you, John. Appreciate that. We'll take a break and then we'll come back for some more. I believe it is time.
1: Let's do it.
0: For a 960 The Ref Southern Sports Center. It is 933. 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All right, the Braves getting the victory last night as they knocked off the Red Sox 7-6. Michael Harris, 4 hits, including a homer. Matt Olson also homered for the Braves last night as they win the opener of the 3-game series. Spencer Strider, the winning pitcher, as he allowed 3 runs in 5 innings. In fact, the first 2 Red Sox homered against him, so he really gave up just 1 run in 5 innings after that. Braves and Red Sox again tonight, 6:45 here on The Ref. Georgia baseball coming up Friday night, 7 o'clock. The Bulldogs hosting Long Island. It's part of the Athens Regional. Also got Boston College and Liberty in town this weekend. You get the top national and local sports stories every 20 minutes. It's Athens, Voice of the Dogs, 960 The Ref.
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4: Braves top the Sox 7-6. Matt Olson with a 2-run home run in the 5th. Michael Harris the 2nd with a 2-run bomb 423 feet to dead center in the 8th. And Spencer Strider, how about a fantastic performance? 5 innings, 3 hits, 3 earned runs, 5 strikeouts as he earns the win. He improves to 3-0 on the season. Russell Iglesias, it got tight in the 9th, but he earns his 9th save of the season. Braves looking to win the series tonight up there in Fenway. Connelly Early going for the Red Sox. We saw him a couple starts ago. He went 5 innings, gave up 5 hits and 2 earned runs, struck out 6 against the Braves. Bryce Elder going for the Braves. Remember last time against the Sox, he went 8 innings, gave up 7 hits, 3 earned runs, no walks, and 3 strikeouts, but got the loss against the Red Sox. For a leadoff show at 5:30, first pitch between the Braves and the Sox, 6:45 from Fenway, and you can hear all of it on the Braves Radio Network.
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1: It was a good day, and we started playing a little bit of that on the air, and now we're back to the Pigeons this morning, Beneath the Surface, a little 20-minute rendition they performed at the Richmond, Virginia show back in December. It's a really good version of it. I enjoy it very much, so thank you for letting me have Widespread Jam Band Wednesday. That's all I ask around here.
2: I like the name Moon Taxi.
1: Moon Taxi.
2: That's a good name.
1: And they also were part of the opening, or part of the jam, not the opening, but just part of Jam in the Streets. A little while back when Goose came to town, they did a phenomenal set on the main stage right before Goose. Technically, they opened for Goose, but they're not really an opening band. They headline a lot of stuff, man. They're pretty sweet. Moon Taxi's great.
2: What was the final number on that?
1: I saw like 35,000 or so. It was a very, very full Washington Street.
2: They had some hanging chads, so they're still trying to get everything counted.
1: Yeah, I guess so. They need to work on their bathroom situations next year.
2: Yeah.
1: It was not ideal, but they learn as they go.
2: You gotta learn.
1: When the festival grows to numbers bigger than you're used to,
2: that's right,
1: you start having a learning curve. But next year, I don't know who it's going to be, but hey, bring Goose back. I'm all for that. All right, couple quick hit things. I saw yesterday, this is kind of cool, Matt Olson's homer that tied the game yesterday 2-2 was his 161st as an Atlanta Brave. That passes David Justice on the all-time franchise list. How about that? He has now hit more homers than David Justice. Whatever years he was there, from like 88 to 96, is that right?
2: Something like that.
1: Something along those lines. Yeah. But it's hard to think that Matt Olson's already hit 161 homers in a Braves uniform. When he had 54 a couple of years ago, that's a pretty big dent. He is chasing Anika Ozzie-Albies. Ozzy has 165. So do you think they talk about that in the locker room, about who has the more as a Brave?
3: If I was them, I definitely would.
1: They should be. Also, not far ahead of them is Austin Riley with 177. He's 13th on the list. Dave, tell me about Dell Crandall, catcher.
2: He's a catcher.
1: Yeah, I don't know.
2: Also played for the Phillies.
1: I'm seeing this name for the very first time in my life, Dell Crandall, but he's 14th in Braves franchise history. Here's your top like five or six. We can do this pretty quick. This won't take but a second. Number one is obvious. A guy named Hammer and Hank hit 733 homers with the Braves. I know his number 755. I guess he hit, 22 with the Milwaukee Brewers. Is that right?
2: Yeah.
1: That's the only other team he played for when he went back to Milwaukee. Yeah.
2: Played for the Braves, the Braves, and then the Brewers.
1: Yeah, so keep that in mind if you ever want a trivia question. Hey, how many homers did Hank Aaron hit for the Braves? The answer is not 755, it's 733.
2: And who did the Braves get when they traded Hank Aaron to the Brewers?
1: No memory.
2: A guy named Dave May.
1: Dave May.
2: That's what happens when you're a kid back then with baseball cards.
1: If you were Dave May, you're still bragging about that to the day you die. Like, if he's still with us, I hope he is.
2: I'm
1: but
2: checking.
1: if he's not, Dave May had the distinction that the Braves traded Hank Aaron for me.
2: He passed away in 2018 at the age of 68.
1: Rest peacefully.
2: But in 1975 and 76, from 70 to 74, he played for the Brewers. And in 75 and 76, he played for the Braves.
1: All right, this is just for the Braves. This is not career stats, but Eddie Matthews comes in second with 493. Chipper Jones, 468. I can tell you all of those came in a Braves uniform.
2: Mm-hmm.
1: Dale Murphy, he had 371 for the Braves, but as we know, his number of 398, too shy of the 400 level that I truly believe would have gotten him in over the years if he just hit two more. Maybe the Stevie T's of the world can go find like some Tuesday night in San Francisco, 1985, and find some ball that kind of just got died at the warning track, Dave, because the wind was blowing in.
2: Oh, I know.
1: That's what kept him out of the Hall of Fame.
2: Exactly.
1: Was like a gust of wind here and a gust of wind in like Wrigley Field. Like two gusts of winds probably kept Dale Murphy out of the Hall of Fame.
2: Might have been.
1: Which stinks. It really does stink.
2: Might have been.
1: Five on the Braves all-time list, the Braves franchise all-time list, 368 for Andrew Jones. Now, he went well above 400 with his other stops that he had, but 368,

0: Freddie Freeman hit 271 for the Braves. That's only 110 more than Matt Olson. I'm just saying. Joe Adcock hit 239. Bob Horner, rest peacefully, passed away yesterday. Did he play for anybody but the Braves, Dave?
1: He did. Okay. He finished, I think, with the Cardinals. Okay. I'll check while you're talking.
0: He hit 215 for the Braves, and that's one more than Javi Lopez at 214 for the Braves. Then while you're finding that, Wally Burger hit 199, and then Brian McCann, 188. And Acuna, by the way, still active with 188 homers for the Braves. There's your top 15 or 16 Braves home run hitters.
1: So he was with the Braves 78-86, then spent a year in Japan, and then his last year was with the Cardinals in 88.
0: Interesting.
1: And he never played in the minor leagues.
0: Mm-hmm. Very interesting.
1: Interesting, yeah, for sure.
0: Yeah, it's just a name for a lot of us generations that David Justice was a big, big fan favorite back in the days, but a World Series hero in Game 6, Anika, of the 1995 World Series. Hit a home run, Braves won, 1-0, and won the World Series. It was a good night. But there's Matt Olson passed him yesterday on the Braves franchise list.
2: Aren't they doing a David Justice bobblehead?
1: They are, yeah.
0: Next few weeks, I think. I don't think it's far away.
1: They're also doing an Alan Jackson bobblehead.
2: What?
0: Why are you down yonder on the Chattahoochee? It gets hotter. We could have 90s Country Day whenever y'all want. Let's plan it. I'm all for it, but we're not playing Alan Jackson's Chattahoochee.
1: He's got a couple of other hits we could play.
0: He has plenty of hits. I have hit my max the last couple of weeks. And the bobblehead's not till August 4th. August 4th. Do you think they're going to just stop playing the promo between now and August 4th? No.
1: That does sound like a long way out.
0: That's a long way to go. We're going to be, 30 days till kickoff?
1: Yeah. That does sound like a long way out.
0: Anika, I got a question for you. Dave, you can answer as well.
2: Shoot.
0: I'm going to say something very controversial for some. Not for me, but for some. I hope Joe Colleen is not listening to what I'm about to say.
1: I hope
0: Will Leach is listening to what I'm about to say. I think I've come to the conclusion in my mind, I'm a sports fan, and I do not have these allegiances and hatreds and rivals in the NBA to speak of. I just don't have that. I don't have teams I hate in the NBA. I think what I've learned over the years is I get tired of dynasties. I got tired of the Bulls in the 90s. I got tired of the Rockets when they were winning so much. I got tired of the Golden State Warriors. I got tired of the Spurs back in the early 2000s. So I don't hate teams. I hate dynasties. But I kind of want to see the Knicks win the NBA Finals. Can I say that on this airwave without being controversial?
1: Doesn't matter to me.
0: Anika, what do you think?
2: Yeah, I don't know. I think I'm the same. I don't have strong feelings about the NBA really ever.
0: I think it's a really cool story in the works. 1973, as we know, the last time the Knicks went there. I've said this more than once. I think the Knicks being the NBA franchise in New York City that plays at Madison Square Garden, why do you not win three championships every decade? Four. Yeah. That should be the standard for New York City National Basketball Association, but they are in a 50-whatever-year drought.
1: 70 and 60. 73.
0: It's insane to me that they have not won since then. And I know the fans. You talked about Timothy Chalamet yesterday, Anika, and other celebrity fans. We all know Spike Lee and others. I just kind of am buying into this is a kind of a cool story in the works right now.
2: Honestly, all I have to say is that I am absolutely terrified for the city of New York. I think if they win, the fans are going to burn that city to the ground. And if they lose, they are going to burn that city to the ground.
0: All right, let's think about this. When is the last time a New York team...
1: That's what I was just thinking.
0: I know the Yankees won in 09, and that's a drought for the Yankees, okay? Their kids or their teenage... New York children have never seen a Yankees championship. We're talking 17 years ago.
2: But they're also split there.
0: Yeah. Well, I'm saying the Mets haven't won since 86.
2: Yeah.
0: So you got to go 40 years ago for them.
2: Well, but even when the Yankees won, that's only half the city that
0: right,
2: cares.
0: Right, right, right. No, you're right. But still, in general, just professional New York teams. The Giants have won. When's the last time they won? It wasn't that long ago. We're talking 10, 12, 15 years ago. When did the Giants last win the NFL?
1: They won the Super Bowl last in...
0: And it may be longer than I think.
1: They last won the Super Bowl in 2011.
0: Okay, that's not yesterday.
1: No, but
2: it's not 15 yesterday. Years ago.
1: 15 years ago.
0: All right, the Nets. I don't think have ever won. I know they're Brooklyn, but they're there. They're in New York.
1: Yeah, the Nets haven't.
0: The Jets. You got to go back to Super Bowl one, right, Dave? Or Super Bowl
1: Super
0: two,
1: Bowl three.
0: Three, three, three. Sorry, the Packers won the first two. Then the Jets won Super
1: Joe
0: Bowl.
1: Joe Namath guaranteed the victory.
0: All right. So all that being said, Annika, to your point, if the Knicks find a way, not just because it's the Knicks, but because it's a New York professional sports team, I'm with you, man. That place is going to lose its mind. Absolutely lose its mind.
2: Right now, they're losing their mind. Yeah. I mean, if you've had access to the internet over the last week, it's insane in the city, dude.
0: I also felt like in the last few years, when they did have that little bit of a Hawks-Knicks rivalry, I felt it was way more Trae Young versus the Knicks and not the Hawks versus the Knicks.
2: All the comments on these videos of people going crazy in New York is like, Trae Young is the least safe man in New York. Trae Young needs to hide. Trae Young is not safe.
0: But I don't know. I know some people that hear that are diehard Hawks fans. We probably should not tell Bill tomorrow that I'd be cool with the Knicks winning. I don't know. I just feel that way. And I respect and get the Hawks fans that hate New York. I like that. I want them to hate New York. I just don't find myself in that category.
1: The other funny thing, too, about when one of the games the Hawks won, and they start going after C.J. McCollum, he's Trae Young, and he's I'm just a dude with a wife and kids. I'm just playing basketball. coming after him.
2: The Hawks are still the only team to beat the Knicks in the postseason.
1: I know. So, rolling.
2: Pretty crazy.
0: That's what I'm saying. That's why I'm kind of getting used to the thought of it, because they are just destroying everybody they're playing right now. And I don't know if I know who won last night. Oklahoma.
1: They're up 3-2.
0: Thunder, the City Thunder. So they're up 3-2. That's not over by any means. But I'm just wondering if either them or the Spurs can hold a candle to what the Knicks are doing right now.
1: I finally found a list. I was trying to find this comprehensive list of New York teams.
0: Mm-hmm.
1: Yankees in 09. Mets in 86. The baseball Giants, we won't count them anymore since they're in San Francisco. Brooklyn Dodgers. The New York Rangers, 1994. It's the last time they won one. The Islanders won in 83, which is interesting because the Islanders won four in a row. 80, 81, 82, and 83. And those were the only four that they've ever won. We mentioned the Giants winning the Super Bowl in 2011. The Jets winning Super Bowl III in 68. Do you count? I'm not trying to start anything here.
0: Let's go.
1: MLS?
0: Yes.
1: The New York City FC won the MLS title 5 years ago. Yeah,
0: just because it's not the most popular does not mean it's not a professional sports team.
1: I'm just saying.
0: I know. I know you don't like
1: the Nets. No, I don't dislike it. It's just not on
0: general,
1: my radar.
0: No, this is not a me and you thing. Yeah. In general, there's a lot of people that do not like MLS soccer.
1: Yeah, I have nothing
0: against
1: it.
0: But it's wrong to say it's not a professional sport.
1: Yeah.
0: It's a very professional sport.
1: I wasn't saying it wasn't a professional. Yeah. I was just saying, do you count? Some people don't count it. By the way, the Brooklyn Nets did win two ABA titles, 74 and 76. And that's it. So they are kind of in a drought. Well, New York Liberty did win the WNBA 2 years ago.
0: That's a professional New York sports team.
1: Yeah. So that's what they said. So they're in a, depending on how you rank them, that's what you've got with the New York teams.
0: Mm-hmm.
1: And they got a lot of teams.
2: One of my favorite videos, there was doing one of those street interviews, and the guy they're interviewing, he was like, I was here when we had nothing. And the guy was like, what do you have now? And he started tearing up. He was like, man, we got Jalen Brunson. And it was just the funniest thing I've ever seen.
1: Was this man Timothy Chalamet that was saying that?
2: It might as well be.
0: I put the Knicks, if they do find a way to win, and this is just ironically in the state of New York. I know Buffalo is nothing to do with New York City. But if the Buffalo Bills were to find a way to win the Super Bowl, it'd be a similar reaction to what you're going to see the Knicks fans do in a couple of weeks if they can pull it off. I think the amount of gear that sold, this is an Alan Thomas thing, the championship run on merchandise would be insane. Whatever they do parade-wise in the streets of Manhattan is going to be insane. It's going to be one of those big scenes. And I've always said if the Bills can find a way to ever win a Super Bowl, that's going to be one of the craziest environments you'll ever see with the post celebration for days, weeks, months, years, lifetimes. if the Bills ever find a way to do it.
2: Like the Macy's Day Parade.
0: Mm-hmm. You know, it'll look very, it'll look bigger than Macy's Day Parade, which I love, by the way. That is such an Americana Thanksgiving morning thing.
2: I rock
0: Macy's I Day love Parade. The Macy's Thanksgiving Day Parade. All right, quick question before we break here real fast. I'm going to give y'all both a shot in the dark. You're throwing darts in the dark. I was scrolling on the Braves franchise in home run leaders. How many players total have hit a single home run or more for the Braves franchise? I'm not giving you any windows. I'm not giving any clues. Just throw a number out there.
1: Atlanta or the whole
0: franchise? The whole franchise.
1: All right. Let me start
0: the whole franchise. Because Hank Aaron's like counted for Milwaukee.
1: I'm just going to name them all.
0: Yeah, go ahead and name them all. I'll give you one clue. Tom Glavin hit a homer.
1: Yeah, I know.
0: So he's on the list.
1: Pitchers
0: count.
1: And chicks. Do chicks dig the long ball, Annika?
0: They still do.
2: Yeah.
1: Okay. All right.
0: Mm-hmm.
1: I'm going to go just 1,000.
0: 1,000, Annika? What do you think? Over, under 1,000?
2: I'm going to go over. I'm going to go like 1,300.
0: Dave, you're close, but you overbid.
1: Oh, neither of us
0: you win anything. 654 players have hit a home run for the Braves franchise since they've been in existence. And then you've got about, I don't know, 1,000 more that did not hit a home run.
1: Hmm.
0: So, who knows? Jason Marquis comes in the bottom of my list, pitcher, with one homer. Here's your position play. I'm not going to do all these, but like Damon Phillips, third baseman. Ed Morarity, in these names, ring the bells. Edward Gladue, Lodow.
1: I love.
0: Don't know. Jesse Gonder. Frank Murphy, Jack Clements.
1: Was Jesse Ty Gonder Klein. A pitcher?
0: He was solicited as a catcher.
1: Oh, okay. Right.
0: Anyway, that's a good number to throw in the back of your useless
1: 600
0: trivia
1: and
0: knowledge.
1: How many?
0: 54.
1: 654.
0: Six things you've learned today, Annika.
1: As a
2: way less than I thought.
1: I know. Same here. Mm-hmm. All right. It's speaking of 54, it's 954.
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1: 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Logan, what are we learning who this is?
0: Underground Springhouse covering, who sings Rusted Root? Is that right? Send Me On My Way.
1: Okay, yeah. Annika?
2: Oh, boy.
1: Anything?
2: We learned about philately?
1: Oh, yeah, that's right. Stamp collecting.
2: How did we pronounce it?
1: Philately.
2: I don't know, something like that.
1: Philately.
2: And we learned there's 654 Braves to have hit a home run, ever.
0: Good work.
1: Excellent.
0: Good work.
1: Speaking of, they'll be playing tonight. Weather in Boston, much better. 6:45, first pitch. We'll have it for you here on The Ref. Have a great Wednesday. Thanks to both of you, and we'll talk to you tomorrow here on 960
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14: Caruso, right angle, launching the three. 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
15: You just got to be ready. 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
1: One of the best examples of that was Karl Anthony Towns being interviewed by Lisa Salter's postgame after they took the brooms to the Cleveland Cavaliers. And before he said anything about getting NBA Finals, he said, man, I got to shout out Shams, Landry Shamet. And the whole team gave him like their own personal standing ovation in front of everybody. And the camera cut to Landry Shamet's face. You can clearly tell how much it meant to him. He wasn't asking for it. He wasn't raving his hands. He was just glad, hey, I'm going to NBA Finals. I'm about to go to a place I've never been before without being invited to it. And the fact they say, hey, me wouldn't have been here without that guy going 11 for 12 in the Eastern Conference Finals, or what he did coming back from injury. And you could clearly see on his face, it meant the world that Karl Anthony Towns made a point to say, we're not here without guys like him. But that selflessness and that unselfishness, a hallmark of all the moves they made that have put them in this great run and in this position to try to win something, have not won since 1973, and that's an NBA championship.
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25: 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Along with David Dennis Jr., I'm Gabe Neitzel. And take us through Quick Hitters.
26: Real quick, before we get the Quick Hitters, we were just talking about David's going to be in MSG for games 3 and 4. And we were talking about, like, you know, what celebrities would he want to, you know, take a picture with or meet or whatever. Ben Stiller, as you guys pointed out, was there in 99.
27: Yeah.
26: For the Knicks the last time in their final. I just went through his IMDb. We're trying to figure out what he was doing in 99. He directed this movie with Jack Black, Owen Wilson, and Christine Taylor, who I think is his wife. Heat, yeah. Vision, and Jack? Anyone remember that movie?
25: No idea.
27: No. Okay.
26: I just wanted to point that out before we got into Quick Hitters.
27: So this was post-Cable Guy, though.
26: Post-Cable Guy. He had done the Ben Stiller Show.
27: Was it post-Mystery Men?
26: I don't see that here.
27: Okay, Mystery Men hadn't happened yet.
26: But yeah, so Zoolander was 2001.
28: Oh, it says Heat, Vision, and Jack is an unaired comedy science fiction television pilot.
27: Oh, unaired.
28: So
27: unaired.
25: Oh, wow.
28: It was ordered by Fox, but they did not order the series.
27: Thanks for the thorough reading of that.
26: Yeah, you're welcome.
25: There
26: it is. How about some quick hitters? Boston Celtics head coach Joe Mazzulla was named the 2025-26 NBA Coach of the Year, earning 62 of 100 first-place votes. He edged out Detroit's J.B. Bickerstaff and San Antonio's Mitch Johnson. At 37, he becomes the award's youngest winner in 51 years since Phil Johnson in 1975, and the fourth Celtics coach in franchise history to receive the honor. What do you guys think about Mazzulla getting the Coach of the Year here?
25: I mean, it makes sense. But is there a less important award than NBA Coach of the Year?
27: Whoa, hot take.
25: So whenever I think of NBA Coach of the Year, I think of when Dwayne Casey won it, when he was the head coach of the Toronto Raptors. And before it was even announced that he had won Coach of the Year, he got fired. And then the social media team for the Raptors pushed out, "Congratulations, coach," after they had already fired him.
27: That's a bad one. I think Mazzulla, I think Bickerstaff has an argument for it. I think for what you did for Detroit, getting the 60 wins, not a high expectation. But Mazzulla, you're the 2 seed in the East. You don't have your best player. I think it's deserved.
26: Travis Kelce is buying a minority stake in the Cleveland Guardians, making him the latest active pro athlete to invest in an MLB team. This move lets the Chiefs tight end invest in his hometown club and expand his business portfolio beyond football. He grew up admiring the Guardians and sees the investment as a way to reconnect with baseball, the sport he once thought might lead him to a pro career. He joins a growing group of current athletes with MLB ownership stakes, including LeBron James, Giannis Antetokounmpo, Cade Cunningham, and Chiefs teammate Patrick Mahomes. Thoughts on these athletes getting in the minority stake for business here?
27: No problem with it. No problem with it. It's a good investment. Way to get there. You know, I think Travis Kelce is going to be fine money-wise for a little while. So for you know, a lot of reasons.
25: Well, between the podcast, the NFL career, things of that nature. Yeah, I guess I'm just used to it because, I mean, you listed Giannis. I mean, Giannis has been invested in the Brewers here in Milwaukee for years. Aaron Rodgers, when he was in Green Bay, was a minority shareholder in the Bucks as well. So it's been happening here in Wisconsin. I guess everybody else is just catching on.
26: Real quick, new Pelicans head coach Jamal Mosley believes Zion Williams and hasn't even scratched the surface yet. David, do you believe that?
27: I believe he has not scratched the surface. I'm going to leave it at that.
25: He's only 26, or he's about to turn 26, which is the crazy part, because it feels like he should be older. Maybe he will scratch that surface.
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22: So it's probably one of the more overused phrases in all the media. So-and-so was taken out of context. You've heard that phrase before, taken out of context. I think there's a chance that yesterday, we're going to judge for ourselves. We're going to play this and we're going to listen to it in real time. We're going to judge for ourselves. Here coming up in a few minutes, a chance that Kirby Smart, I think accidentally, I don't think anybody did this nefariously on purpose, but I believe that accidentally Kirby Smart may have been taken out of context on something fairly important yesterday. What some people thought he meant, he may have actually meant something completely different. We'll investigate this coming up in a moment and you can judge for yourself. Prior to that, if you are, like me, a college football obsessive, and you try to devour and consume as much college football news as you can, you may have noticed yesterday what I feel like I noticed, which is maybe for the first time in a while, and it's not robust, and nothing is guaranteed, and there's still plenty of trepidation, but maybe for the first time in a little while, there might have been the faintest hint of optimism creep into the national conversation about where college athletics currently is and where it might be going, relating to some of these really big issues about NIL, transfer portal, how you pay for all of this, the runaway cost of trying to pay for all of this. There have been a lot of very serious issues facing college football. I don't think it's too strong to call them problems. But maybe yesterday we got just the slightest hint that, hey, there could be, you know, a great, big, beautiful tomorrow, just down the road just a little bit, that there might be a chance to have just a little more positivity creeping into this conversation. Let's walk through why that is. And I'll start with this. I've told you lately that even though in my nature I am traditional, I'm just a traditional person by nature, I don't think that being a traditionalist is necessarily a good strategy right now in the conversation about where college athletics is and where it needs to go. I would say that I've probably evolved to be a little bit more of an accelerationist. In other words, we were all forced to endure great change starting about 5 or so years ago. And if we theorize that the people that want to bring that change to us said, hey, we got to increase the rate of change around college athletics by, like, say, 10x, 10 times more than it currently is, it's probably foolish in the wake of all the ways in which traditionalism lost to say, well, no, why don't we slow down a little bit? Arguing to, hey, let's slow the rate of change down or let's try to prevent change. Ultimately, that just felt like a losing argument, that it's actually probably better. Well, if you want to increase the rate of change by 10x, maybe what we should actually do is increase the rate of change by, like, say, 100x. And let's just sort of see where that leaves us. That might be a more successful strategy overall, whether that's true or not. Either way, I think even people like me who probably come from the more traditional bent, you can't just sit around, in other words, and wishing things could be the way they used to be or trying like mad to hold on to the way that things are now. You've just got to have a little bit more of a successful strategy than that. This is one of the reasons why I've liked a lot of what has come out of the University of Georgia over the last couple of days. To me, it's an example of, as I said before, the accelerationist perspective that might make sense for how you win some of these arguments, how you shape the future to your benefit. It's one of the reasons why I liked the other day we played this for you coming after the Thursday UGA Athletic Board meeting there around Lake Oconee. Really liked some of the stuff that, for instance, Georgia Athletic Director Jerry Moorhead had to say. We're in a day and age in which, you know, coming off the court ruling called the House Settlement, where you're supposed to have, on the basis of that agreement, some structure around how much NIL you can pay and what that NIL is for, and you're supposed to have some rules coming out of that. There are clearly a lot of programs, some of them in the SEC, that don't want to follow those rules, and there is this rampant sense of almost like anarchy around college athletics. And the other day, the University of Georgia president Jerry Moorhead, you may remember this, said, well, listen, if nationally with what we think of as the NCAA, or maybe what we think of as the Power Four congregated through the college ball playoff or whatever else, if these national organizing bodies can't bring any sense of law and order to all of this, maybe those of us in the SEC just need to think of breaking off, going off, doing our own thing, making our own rules, enforcing those rules, and existing as the robust regional organization that we've been for more than 100 years. This is Jerry Moorhead from last Thursday talking about some of that kind of stuff.
0: You know, I think the agenda is still evolving. I don't know that we'll have a vote next week, but I think we're going to have robust discussion in Destin about the future of college athletics. And that's got to be a consideration of the SEC creating its own rules if no one else will do so. You know, I think the commissioner is still hopeful. I don't want to speak for him, that we will get something out of Washington, D.C., but we're running out of time. You know, if Congress doesn't do something in the next several weeks, that window closes for this year.
22: So I think those are really interesting words from Jerry Moorhead. If somebody's not going to make some rules, then we've got to make our own rules. And he also looks towards Washington, D.C. to say, hey, we need y'all to act, and you're running out of time to do so. We've clearly got a situation here that's only going, because of so many legal challenges to what college athletics is trying to do, we're only going to be able to maintain the sense of structure and order we have if we need new laws in place to allow us to do this. So Congress, you are the lawmaking body. We need you to do that. We're going to come back to that here in a moment because we have interesting movement in that direction today. But I just think those are very forceful words from President Moorhead. Frankly, from my personal taste, it's far better than anything that I've heard from SEC Commissioner Greg Sankey as of late. That just felt like real leadership of saying, in the wake of all the craziness, we got to do something. And we may have to do something unorthodox. We may have to consider something wild. And it may be slightly out of the box. But we've got to consider a way to bring some structure to a situation now that's completely structureless, that has no sense of rules, that has no sense of anything sustainable. We can't let it continue this way. I thought those words were incredibly forceful from University of Georgia President Jerry Moorhead. You'll remember that from last week. And because I liked those words, it only stands to reason that we had a chance to hear from Georgia coach Kirby Smart yesterday about a 15-minute press conference, which is not that's a pretty long press conference for Kirby during the offseason. If you go to our Dog Nation YouTube page, high quality video, you can see it in its entirety. You know, it's not about the starting linebacker. I mean, this is about all the issues facing college athletics, but Kirby's perspective on this thing is pretty interesting. So if you go to our Dog Nation YouTube page, you can see the entire Kirby Smart press conference yesterday. I think it's worth your time to do it. We'll give you a couple of the highlights, of course, on our show over the next few days. But to see the entire thing in its full context, I think that's probably pretty appropriate for you to do. We just heard Jerry Moorhead say, maybe the SEC needs to break off. Maybe it needs to go rogue and do its own thing, create its own entity, enforce its own rules. Cool for me yesterday to hear Kirby Smart say, I totally back up my president on this. If we can do it, I think we ought to consider it. This, I thought, was really good from Kirby Smart. Take a listen to this.
1: I've said this for a long time to our president. I've been a huge advocate that if we can't find rules that everybody plays by, then we should, you know, play our own. I'm not a afraid of that. I'm not afraid to break away and say that our conference is strong enough to go out and have and play. I mean, like, if we could actually function and it financially would make our programs more stable and we could support things financially, I'm talking about all the sports, and do by our own rules, I'd be all for that. I've been to this meeting now 10, 11 times, and it's frustrating at times to say, well, we can't do this because of litigation. We can't do this because of litigation. We can't do this because we'll get sued. We can't do that. And we're just trying to do things for the betterment of the sport and the betterment of the student athletes. And that's not curtailing what money they make. I'm not advocating that they make less money. I'm fine with what student athletes make. I'm trying to make it where it's as equal and as comparable footing for everybody. And it's not a race to the bottom, as they say.
22: A couple of things from Kirby Smart there. First of all, we're not going to get too deep in the business part of this, but when Kirby says, I'd be okay with breaking off and doing our own thing as long as it makes sense financially, it's important to know that there are a lot of businesses outside of sports that only operate in the South that are either obviously or arguably larger than the SEC is now anyway, that it's not necessarily true that you are limiting yourself financially. You're putting a lid on your potential revenue by only operating as a regional organization. There are plenty of southern-based businesses right now, or at least there are some southern-based businesses right now that do more business, that generate more revenue than the SEC currently does. So I think you could have a big vision for the SEC as not a part of a national conglomerate of college athletics, but an organization that operates in its own region, the region that, by the way, loves college football more than any other. I think there's the potential chance that could be a very, very lucrative business in the way that other businesses that only operate in the South kind of are. Perhaps you know who some of those are. But Smart also says that, you know, we're trying to do what we feel like is for the betterment of college athletics and the athletes who play, and yet we're still bumping into all of these court-related issues, being taken to court over this and being taken to court over that. Even though we feel like we're trying to do the right thing for the right reasons, we're still facing legal challenges. So to take it back to what Jerry Moorhead said a moment ago, if we can't get some help for this, then we obviously have to consider doing our own thing. And I've said many times that I don't think that's actually what the SEC will do. I don't think that they'll ever actually break away. I honestly do wish they would. I really do, or at least strongly consider it. I don't know that they ever would, but I think it's appropriate to talk about it because I think you're being proactive. I think you're having and expressing a big vision for what college athletics could be. You're showing a certain nimble nature in the face of all the change you've been forced to endure to say, okay, well, if this change is inevitable, then how about we respond to this change with this other change of maybe we'll break off, we'll do our own thing. I think all of those are really interesting ideas. But what's cool here is that the caveat of this, well, if Congress is not going to act, then we may just have to do this. And there have been a lot of folks who listen and watch our show or connected to college football another way or just part of the bubble of Dog Nation one way or the other. And a lot of folks have always felt like, well, A, Congress doesn't act on much. Therefore, why would they act on this? And B, I'm not quite so sure this is what Washington, D.C. should be doing anyway, given all the other issues that in a given moment might be plaguing our country. And I get all of that. I understand all of that. That's also sort of outside of our corporate charter to even discuss. But I do understand the skepticism related to, is Washington, D.C. really going to swoop in, save the day, and allow college athletics to survive in a form that resembles what it's looked like for the last 125 years? But to bring it back to where we started the show a moment ago, there may actually be the faintest optimism right now that, yes, indeed, that might be true. The caveat to Moorhead saying, well, if Washington's not going to act, then we got to do our own thing. And Kirby Smart backing that up because of his frustrations related to the legal challenges. There could actually be the potential anyway, some relief coming on this. The guy that's probably reported this better than anybody else, Ross Dellinger from Yahoo. I'm going to show you a series of tweets from Ross yesterday that I think lay this out pretty well. And of course, if you go to Yahoo, you can read him in more detail on all of this. So Ross Dellinger writes via Twitter yesterday that Senators Maria Cantwell and Ted Cruz, that's a Democrat and a Republican, by the way, are expected this week to release a landmark bipartisan bill to regulate college sports. Though the legislation is not finalized, sources tell Yahoo Sports it would grant the NCAA a narrow antitrust exemption over transfers and eligibility. Said a different way, this is me speaking, it would give college athletics a chance to make its own rules and then enforce those rules without a lot of fear of legal challenge. Dellinger goes on to write on Twitter, as reported in a Yahoo story last week, the bill is expected to also codify portions of the House settlement, offer optionality to pool media rights, and create an agent registry system. It's not expected to include the rigid anti-employment concept found in the SCORE Act. This is the congressional legislation in the House that seemed to sputter out last week. Dellinger concludes, or at least the part we're sharing with you, concludes by saying the bill also is expected to afford athletes protections, including guarantees related to scholarships, medical care, and the ability in certain aspects to take legal action. So all of this should be interpreted to you, by you, as this is a serious thing, and it's not guaranteed to pass. It's not even guaranteed to get up for a vote. All of this could sputter out a little bit like the SCORE Act sputtered in the House last week. But this does have the veneer of prestige to it. This does have the considerations that would lead you to believe that some serious work has gone into that.
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22: If the general belief among coaches and athletic directors and the key stakeholders within college athletics that as an institution and a uniquely American institution, that college athletics is worth saving, what you're seeing is a little bit of a growing desire in Washington, D.C. that may actually be true. That the way in which the sport or the collection of sports that we think of as the NCAA have been forced to fight for themselves and fight a losing battle where they're really not allowed to make any rules whatsoever, that no longer makes any sense. And the people that do have the ability to change that, those that could write the laws that give college athletics some protection, they're taking it pretty seriously. And they're trying to do it in an even-handed way that would benefit all the stakeholders within college athletics. Now, me saying this is not the same thing as me saying, I think it's a great idea. I would have to know more about this before I would know if it's a great idea, generally speaking, or specifically speaking for the SEC. For instance, one of the things that Dellinger mentions is it's the option that media rights could be pooled. That's not the same thing as saying they definitely will be this unified television contract moving forward, media rights contract moving forward, where everybody moves together as the same entity. That's what guys like Cody Campbell want. That's not what this bill would guarantee. It just creates the option for it. And stuff like that matters. These are small details where it could perhaps prove not to be to the SEC's benefit to be a part of whatever the final look of this proposed bill would be. But the fact that it's taking shape the way that it is, it's got both political parties interested in it, and it seems to consider the best interests of all the key stakeholders involved, all of this seems very real, and it seems very possible. And the threat from guys like Kirby Smart and Jerry Moorhead of, if y'all don't act, we got to do our own thing. Well, perhaps that's enough motivation to get the people that have the power to act to do just that. We'll follow this story and see where it goes. Let me shift gears to something completely different, a little bit more along the lines of what happens between the white lines in football. You know, yesterday on our show, we had an interesting conversation with Jake Fromm, and much like our guest will join us later on, Davin Bellamy, who we talked about this with last week. One of the biggest moments in my life as a Georgia fan is seeing Georgia in September of 2017 go outside of its region, go to one of the places that in life I didn't know I'd ever get a chance to visit. It's easily recognizable as one of the most picturesque stadiums in college football. It's the kind of thing I thought I would probably only ever see through a television screen. But in 2017, as you know, Georgia played at Notre Dame in South Bend, Indiana. It was one of the greatest trips, I think, that, you know, the tens upon tens of thousands of Georgia fans who took it. It's one of the great trips that you probably ever had taken, and one of the great memories that any Georgia fan could ever have. And given the fact that games like this do not seem to have a very certain future right now, with a lot of movement towards, if you do play a non-conference game, you play it now in a neutral site venue because the money you have a chance to make, it only seemed appropriate to bring this up with Jake Fromm yesterday. One of his great moments in a Georgia uniform, certainly one of Davin Bellamy, he'll join us later, his great moments in a Georgia uniform. But games like this just may be few and far between in the future to come in college athletics, no matter what happens with some of this other stuff. This is what Jake Fromm said about that on our show yesterday.
5: I'm scared and nervous for this new era of college football where you're just kind of, you're losing the touch. You're losing what makes college football so special. And I get we're out there, we're chasing the dollar. It could be good for the universities and good for the programs, and obviously great, you know, for the TV contracts. But man, the home and home stuff, that man, that is it, man. That is so much fun. And hey, why is Georgia and Clemson going to go play in Nashville when we're literally 60, 70 miles from each other? Man, there is not a week or day that goes by when I don't come in contact with someone and have a conversation about the Notre Dame home and home series. Yeah. And how awesome it was, and getting to have those memories and share them, and getting to hear, you know, from the fan perspective of how it was for them.
22: So I love the fact that people still remember that as fondly as I do. And the fact they're coming up to Jake and like, hey, let's talk about Notre Dame. Let's talk about 2017. It just feels really good to me to know that people still have good memories of that. I think that's awesome. I will say, though, the one thing that probably does put me on a slightly different spot than some Georgia fans are, is I think it's appropriate to remind folks that when it gets spun as, man, this is what they're taking from us. They're taking these non-conference home and home games away from us. Look, part of what made the Notre Dame game such a big deal was the fact that it had not really happened before. I mean, part of the coolness of that was that it was unique, scarce, rare. You don't take that trip very much. Georgia not done that. And in defense of the neutral side here for a moment, you know, if you want to go back to, when is it? Probably like 08 or so, when I guess the Chick-fil-A game first started in Atlanta, and then you had the Dallas and Nashville, Charlotte, some of these games that I think tried to make a replica of the success that they'd had here in Atlanta with that non-conference game. Look, for the era prior to that, we just didn't get a lot of big non-conference games. We just didn't really have those around college football. So some of this is, if it's not for the neutral site games in this 21st century, we wouldn't have had a lot of these non-conference games anyway. And I think it's important to note, as Kirby Smart said yesterday, when it comes to the non-conference games and their future as a part of the schedules for Georgia and others, the issue isn't so much where they get played as much as it is, do you actually get credit for winning the games? And can the committee, for once, that puts the college ball playoff field together, make a qualitative analysis of, we think this team is better than another based on who it's beaten and who it's played? That may be the thing that's putting the future of non-conference games into jeopardy more so than anything else. I thought Kirby was interesting on this yesterday. Let me let you hear this.
1: 6-1, half dozen, another. I love the games. So it's not a matter whether it's home and home or neutral site. I think, you know, you ask the fan base, you could get a interesting dynamic. Everybody wants to go to another campus. Everybody wants to have an extra home game for a non-conference. Great game. But everybody likes neutral site games too. So these opportunities to go to a different place, Jacksonville, Nashville, Atlanta, Charlotte, to say the least, they're really cool experiences for our fan base to go to a place they don't traditionally go to. So I'm more interested in the matchup than I am where it is. I don't really care if it's neutral site or home and home. I just hate that I feel like we're all gravitating away from these because of appearance to the committee. I gotta win. I can't have a loss. I can't play the schedule I want to play. I can't. I got 9 games in the conference, so now we're moving away. That concerns me more than where that game is. I could care less if it's home and home or neutral site.
22: This is a small point, but I don't think you should miss it. What Kirby says there at the end is incredibly important, especially from the perspective of a Georgia fan, which most of us are. The biggest issue with non-conference games is the fact that Georgia has won a lot of them, and it really has never really gotten credit for winning them. It's never really been prominently mentioned in the overall discussion about where Georgia belongs in the college football playoff conversation. That it's just, if you win the big game in September, and Georgia's won plenty of them against Oregon, against Clemson, against teams like that, by the time you get to the end of the season, it's almost been conveniently memory-holed that it just doesn't speak to the overall strength of a team like Georgia, the strength of the SEC overall, because the SEC, while it's not done as well in the college football playoff lately and had a couple of issues in bowl games, when it comes to the non-conference games, most of them played early in the season against Power 4 opponents, the SEC is still putting a winning record together in games like that, and Georgia's record in those games is darn near perfect over the course of the last, you know, 6 years or so. But that does not get prominently discussed as an overall part of the resume of these SEC teams such as Georgia and others. And if there are going to be fewer of these games going forward, it's really going to be for that reason more so than anything else. And I don't think that's an unfair consideration. I mean, we even somewhat supported USC's desire to no longer play Notre Dame because their belief was, well, gosh, Notre Dame's got a playoff guarantee, essentially. We actually don't get anything for playing and potentially beating them. And I'm no fan of Lincoln Riley. I don't like USC that much either. But I feel like that argument was a fairly substantial one. And that's the point that Kirby's making, which I think is true. So I guess to sum all this up, I would say it this way. There are a lot of reasons for fans to be on guard, to have something taken from them, and on guard about a beloved tradition going away and what it means when it disappears. I don't quite think that's what this is. I don't know how many true non-conference home and home that Georgia's actually had over the years, especially in the expanded era of the SEC or across the rest of college football for that matter. Over the last couple of decades, if not for the neutral site venue willing to host the games, a lot of the big non-conference games we have seen, we just wouldn't have seen as many of those to begin with. Yes, you did have the cool experience with Notre Dame in 2017 and 2019, but part of what made that special was how rare that it was. Now, I'd love to see more of that. Of course, that's true. But other people wanted to see more SEC games. And as it stands right now, it seems like it's one or the other, and it's fairly obvious with the SEC, the decision that it's made. Matching up more of the conference matchups and giving that to fans. And when you look at the television appetite for these games, many of which draw more than 10 million viewers on TV, it's hard to conclude from that the SEC necessarily made a bad decision. My name is Brandon Adams. This is Dog Nation Daily, daily podcast for Georgia Bulldogs fans. Poured today by Dr. Pepper. We're glad to have you with us, trying to cover a lot. Man, there's so much out there. And of course, it's going to take a delicious glass of ice cold Dr. Pepper to keep us fueled up when it comes to that. So however you're watching or listening, whatever today, we're just glad you're here. On demand, live, anything in between, just awesome stuff. And man, oh man, what a great thing it is for me to have Dr. Pepper as a part of the show. It is not right now like perfect summer weather, like the sun's not really shining. We haven't even like the Memorial Day weekend was a little touch and go with that. But man, those tastes of summer back around, that little feeling of summer every now and then, you're getting enough of that. And of course, for us this summer, that means back for a limited time, the Dr. Pepper Creamy Coconut and Dr. Pepper Creamy Coconut Zero Sugar. It just feels like summer. It tastes like summer. So you're at the lake, you're at the pool, you're going to the beach. You're like we were, you know, a couple of months ago in the Bahamas. Whatever your vibe is for the summer, trust me when I tell you that Dr. Pepper Creamy Coconut and Dr. Pepper Creamy Coconut Zero Sugar is going to go great with it in your cooler on the way to wherever it is you're having fun. So as you're doing some shopping right now, make sure you pick it up. Try it for the first time, or many of you have told me when it was with us a couple of years ago, oh, BA, I love that Creamy Coconut. Well, now it's back. But you got to enjoy it for limited time, so make sure you check it out today. We're very, very happy to have Dr. Pepper as a part of Dog Nation Daily. Coming up in a couple of moments, live from, speaking of the beach, Destin, Florida, and the site of the SEC spring meetings, we'll get Mike Griffith here coming up in a moment. Prior to that, though, let's get ready to go around the doghouse, presented today by our friends at Georgia Farm Bureau. And speaking of Mike, I believe he is the source of this question. Now, what we're about to do is called investigative journalism. I say that somewhat sarcastically. But there was a quote from Kirby Smart that was passed around a lot yesterday. And I do believe that people have slightly misconstrued, not intentionally, no one trying to, you know, pass around misinformation here, I don't believe. But there was, I think, a misunderstanding of what Kirby Smart meant. And the guy that's about to join us in a minute, Mike Griffith, was the source of this question, not the source of the potential misinformation, just the guy that asked the question, and it creates the quote. The quote gets passed around. I think people took it to mean something that it didn't. You may have seen this online yesterday. Kirby Smart says we had a $40 million payroll last year. A lot of Georgia fans would say, boy, that seems news to me. I didn't know that Georgia was spending quite that much on NIL. If it was, then a lot of Georgia fans just didn't quite know what to make of that. Well, I think when we listen to the actual clip here, I think what we're going to conclude is, while Kirby did say those words, I don't think the we in this sense means Georgia. I think the we here might mean college football overall. So let me let you hear this and let's see if we can determine this for ourselves. The question is, you know, we've got these $40 million payrolls, and then Kirby Smart says, well, we had those last year. Judge this for yourself and see.
2: Kirby, you're going to have a $40 million roster scholarship fund this year.
1: Oh, yeah, we had $40 million last year.
2: Yeah. Sure. And then there's going to be 60 million maybe next year too. Mm-hmm. Do you think that there should be a limit on rev sharing?
1: Well, there is a limit in rev sharing. I mean, technically, there's a, I know there is, but there's not, right? So what's going to change that if we put a

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2: We develop Olympians. We go to class with people that go throw a javelin. We go sit in class next to a person that swims and dives. You learn culture by being with those people. But that's the assumption that we're talking about student athletes, which most of y'all would argue in this room that there is no student in the athlete. I still think that the best thing for a young student is to go get a degree and train to be a professional while also training to be a professional athlete. Both of those. We're going to lose that if we keep spending, because not everybody can spend at the rate we're spending at.
3: So let me correct myself on one thing. I said that Mike's the one that asked that question. That's what I thought I'd heard, but listening to it again, that's not Mike's voice, I don't believe, which doesn't necessarily matter. But to get the point that I'm making, that if you saw this on Twitter yesterday, Kirby Smart said we had $40 million payroll last year. People took that to mean that Georgia, its roster compensation for 2025 was in excess of $40 million. But that's not what he said there, I don't believe. You got a chance to hear that for yourself, that the we in this case is college football overall. And what I believe Smart means, and if you feel differently, let me know. We'll ask Mike Griffith if he interprets it the same way. He was actually in the room. That the we in this case is college athletics overall, that this move towards the 40-ish million dollar payrolls this year may not be quite so new compared to where some teams were a year ago. I think that's actually what Kirby Smart means there. Now, as far as the notion of, you know, whether or not college football, you know, should be paying for all these Olympic sports and things like that, listen, I've got a lot of opinions on that. I'm going to save most of those and not share them right now. But that is clearly a closely held belief of Kirby. He's talked about that plenty. He talked about it a lot yesterday. But he does conclude there by also saying the compensation figures are going up and up and up so much that you're left to wonder, okay, well, where does it end? And at a certain point, it's almost like you've moved beyond the current revenue for college football. I mean, it's not going to take very long. If a lot of these payroll numbers keep going up and up and up, you are now creating a cost of doing business that exceeds the actual business. And I don't know how in the world that possibly makes sense. And look, college football by its very nature is just an unequal sport. It's always going to be unequal. It used to be unequal in favor of the SEC teams because, you know, they were in the region, had the most fans and the best athletes, and just it's just the most college football centric part of the country. And so therefore, for a good long while, you know, a couple of decades at least, college football seemed unequal in favor of the SEC. Well, now that we've shifted the NIL model, it's probably true that it's probably unequal now, more in favor of those who have the best opportunity to provide the biggest expenditures, that it may be unequal in favor of them now. It's always going to be unequal in favor of somebody. It's simply a matter of which inequality do you prefer? And that's not a very pleasant way to say it, but that's just what college football is going to be. Which unequal situation do you find the most tolerable? And someone's eventually going to have to choose that. But it certainly seems like, given what the House settlement was supposed to be and what the opportunity for a sensible, sustainable business might be, that some sort of limit on this is what a lot of coaches would certainly like. Kirby has certainly said that. And maybe with the possibility of federal legislation, they might eventually get their wish. But ultimately, though we did have $40 million payroll, I don't think meant Georgia last year, nor do I think that Georgia's probably all that close to that this year either. For now, we'll make that around the doghouse. And it's presented by our friends at Georgia Farm Bureau. And of course, we love Georgia Farm Bureau. 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Love to have Georgia Farm Bureau as a part of Around the Doghouse. On days like this, we also love Mike Griffith as well. He's live in Destin, Florida. A lot going on there. So let's get right to it here today on Dog Nation Daily, poured by Dr. Pepper.
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3: Let me bring in Mike on where I just was. Mike, is my interpretation of this the same as yours? By the way, kind of a cool lighting situation here. Mike looks almost like a movie villain. But is your interpretation the same as mine that some people saw the quote, we had $40 million payroll last year? I think that was treated as Kirby saying his team had a $40 million payroll, but I don't believe that's true. And I don't think they're close to $40 million this year either, just based on my best guess. If I'm wrong about that, I'm happy to be corrected. But I don't believe that's probably the case. I think what Kirby meant was we as a sport had $40 million payrolls a year ago. Is your interpretation of that the same as mine? Because I don't know that everybody got that interpretation from that.
5: Yeah, I think so, Brandon. I think he was talking about we as college football had those payrolls because the way the question was asked was, we have these payrolls escalating of $40 million now, and he's saying we had that last year. I think he meant college football as a whole. And, you know, I thought it was really interesting where Kirby took that, Brandon. I mean, he was the last coach to speak for context. And so many of the coaches before were speaking in self-interest for their own program and for themselves. And, you know, where Kirby took that was, you know, hey, this spending is getting so out of hand that it's hurting other sports now. And I thought as an elder spokesperson, as the dean of the SEC, it was important that somebody put all of this into context that, yes, you want competitive programs. And yes, you want your student athletes to be paid fair. But at the same time, what one of the roles of college football has been in the traditional model has been to fund these other sports. And Kirby mentioned that he thought there was great value in those other sports. Obviously, his wife, Mary Beth, played basketball, and he himself attends many other sports events on the Georgia campus.
3: Yeah, I mean, and I don't want to get too much into this just because nobody wants to hear what I have to say about this. But for whatever reason, the Olympics are just a huge sticking point for me because, A, they're a gigantic business on their own, and the Olympics have not been, for whatever reason, forced to defend their definition of amateurism the same way that college athletics are. We never hear, you know, the concept of, oh, it's a sham that these athletes are considered amateurs every 4 years for the Olympics, even though NBC is paying, you know, $8 gazillion for the Olympics. The Olympics always just seems to sort of coast by on that without ever having to offer much of a defense for their situation. And look, I guess it's noble that football pays for the Olympics. Part of me wonders, why don't the Olympics pay for the Olympics? But this is clearly something that Kirby Smart seems to be important to him, and that's great, I guess. And obviously, Georgia's got a great history with some of these Olympic sports. I don't discredit that. I don't personally care about it quite as much. I don't discredit that. But at a certain point, somebody is going to have to defend football on its own behalf, that football does deserve to exist because of its own reasons and not just because it funds these other sports. I mean, I do think that, and listen, I get Kirby's closely held beliefs on this. I really do. I'm glad to hear that this matters to him. He has every right to feel that way. But somebody has going to have to argue on behalf of football for football's own interest and not just because it funds these other sports. I mean, we're not in a good place if the only value that college football provides is its ability to pay for other sports. Somebody's got to make a different argument than that. Now, if Kirby doesn't want to, that's his prerogative, but somebody's got to make the argument for football on football's behalf.
5: Yeah, I think it was President Trump that said that 85% of our Olympians have a collegiate sports background. So there's that piece of the puzzle. But where Kirby Smart was coming from was the cultural experience and value that the student athletes have with other athletes around them from different backgrounds. You know, he was talking about players sitting in class with javelin throwers and swimmers and divers and how he thought that was part of the college experience. He thought the educational arm was very important. I know the National Football Foundation is here, and I had a chance to talk with their president, Steve Hatchell, about it, Brandon. And, you know, Ronnie Lott is one of the spokespeople, you know, for the association that's working with the NFF for education. And, You know, Ronnie Lott's saying 85% of NFL players now have some financial difficulties after they retire. And that's why that educational piece of this, even though it seems like it's gotten completely lost in the shuffle that we're talking about a university in a collegiate academic atmosphere, is a very important resource for these athletes. Is, you know, yes, you're here to at Georgia if you're a football player because you want to play in the NFL. But, you know, if the average length of a career is 3 years, what does that make you, 26 years old? And, you know, you've got the rest of your life, and not just to accomplish something in business and support yourself, but, you know, to raise a family, to be a good citizen, to make a difference in your society. So, you know, I thought that Kirby championing that part of it, I thought was important, because that is something that does make collegiate athletics different. It's not like the Olympics, and it's not like professional sports, because these are student athletes that do represent universities. And I do realize that we're getting further and further away from that as we go to the NFL model. And yet still, you have to realize it's not the NFL, and there is an educational piece to this. And that educational piece does serve the student athlete. Now, I do think, you know, one of the arguments or one of the discussions here is with the collective bargaining agreement and how that would fit in, and why don't universities want the student athletes to unionize? Well, right now the revenue share is what? I believe 22%. If they were to unionize like a professional sports entity, they would probably go for a higher revenue share, which would definitely throw things out of whack in terms of, you know, the support structure.
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7: 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Earlier on the show, ESPN senior NBA writer Vincent Goodwill. Coming up, WWE superstar Cody Rhodes. World Cup analyst Maurice Adu. Basketball Hall of Famer Chris Webber. And now, sitting in for Rich, it's Susie Schuster.
14: Well, hello, everybody. Welcome to hour two of the Rich Eisen Show. I am Susie Schuster in for Rich. Christopher Brockman, how are you feeling over there, buddy?
15: I'm feeling great.
14: Your sweatshirt.
15: Yeah, thanks. Appreciate that.
14: How's that donut treating
15: you? Doing my best.
14: In the bag?
15: Didn't have a donut today.
14: Don't eat it.
15: Can't do it.
14: Don't do it. Felly, you had one. How you doing?
15: I've had several. Attaboy, Felly.
14: DJ, are you excited for Cody Rhodes?
16: Absolutely. That's my guy.
14: We refer to him as superstar. I want to be referred to as superstar Susie Schuster from now on. And by the way, try to say that three times fast.
16: You could. I mean, look, Billy Graham.
14: Not be glad you tried.
16: Billy Graham was superstar. You could be superstar.
14: That's true.
16: Superstar Susie Schuster.
14: I'm just saying. I would like
16: triple S.
14: The triple S, right? That'd be nice.
15: Let's do it.
14: We get to have Cody Rhodes join us now, which is very exciting because I've done a lot in my career, but I've never interviewed, number one, a superstar, but forget about the undisputed WWE champion, Cody Rhodes. And what I really want to know from you more than anything else, and welcome back to the show, first.
16: What's up, brother?
14: Should I say welcome?
17: You,
14: Benvenuti.
17: S. Thank you. Benvenuti.
14: Let's talk about what's important, which is how much time have you spent in Italy? And the follow-up, of course, is what's the first thing you're going to eat when you go there?
17: Oh, that's a really great question. The funny thing is, I'll actually leave from here today. I'll go to Liverpool for a non-televised event. Then we kick to Barcelona for Friday Night SmackDown. Then we finally make it to Turin for Clash in Italy. And we have that show in addition to Florence and Rome. I don't know, because the stakes are high. The pressure is there in terms of what's the authentic Italian experience. Do you have a recommendation?
14: I have so many.
15: Yes, she does.
14: I have so many. We will talk about this off the show. Yeah, I mean, are you kidding me? I love Italy more than life itself, Rich, and I spend a lot of time there. Or we used to before our three kids ruined our life. And but yeah, I mean, are you kidding? We'll chat. I've got places in Florence, Rome. I don't know Torino very well, but I can really go deep for you. And I'm going to give you some phraseology to use while you're over there too, because why not? This is so exciting. And by the way, don't miss all the action. WWE Clash in Italy, Sunday, May 31st at 2 p.m. Eastern, 11 a.m. Pacific on the ESPN app. You get that with an ESPN Unlimited plan. But what's it going to be like for you bringing your sport to Italy the way you are? The world attention to wrestling is at an all-time high. So what's it going to be like for you as the ambassador there?
17: One of the things I'm really excited about was last year we went and we were in Milan and it was just a live event. Again, it was non-televised. And Nick Khan, president of WWE, has been really good about using the live events overseas as potential tests for, can we go over there and do a huge PLE like we're doing this Sunday with Clash in Italy? And in Milan, I told them afterwards, I said, I can tell, and make some noise for me one last time so everybody back home can hear you. I can tell we're going to be coming back. I love the fact that they've not made a liar out of me when it comes to those moments, because they are such a rambunctious, energetic, and also they're non-tiring, which is a really great thing in terms of what we do in wrestling. And we try to put on a nice, concise show for everybody, but they won't wear out all night long. They sing. There's an element of hooliganism to it that's beautiful that we don't always get domestically. And they're excited to see everybody. I think for me, it'll be fun to see if they consider my opponent, Gunther, one of them. Because everyone keeps saying we're going to be in Europe, but Gunther is Austrian. He's not an Italian. So I'm curious to see if it carries over. I don't think it will.
14: Yeah, whether it'll cross that border, right? I mean, right. It's just up the road from you. What are you expecting from him? I mean, obviously, he said he was coming for the gold. And what do you have to say about that?
17: Well, he's a big cat-like athlete, if that makes any sense. There's guys who, history-wise, Terry Gordy, Bam Bam Bigelow, Vader is probably the best example. Gunther has that skill. And when he walks in a room and you see how physically impressive he is and he has a whole style to him that's different from anybody else in the game. But these are the type of matches he hasn't been in a while. He's been in nostalgia matches, Goldberg, AJ Styles as he was leaving the company, John Cena retiring after I'd already beat John Cena. I think this is a prize fight. It's a different type of match, and it's not one he's ready for.
14: What's been the greatest moment in your career?
17: Ooh. Oh, that should be an easier answer, but I'll... It has to likely be WrestleMania 40 because capturing, I just took it off my shoulder because it was getting uncomfortable, but capturing the WWE Championship is probably the most real story that I could possibly tell in sports entertainment and pro wrestling that blends fact and fiction because it was the title that my dad never won and was so close to winning. And I really thought it was out of my hands by the time I'd come back to WWE to be able to hold it up, hand it to my mom. It's also lingering today because everyone who put me on their shoulders in the ring and celebrated, almost all of them have turned on me at this point. So like all modern WWE spins out of WrestleMania 40, and that has to be the best moment in my career.
14: And what's the match that you wish that you could get back?
17: Oh, get back in terms of change it or mm-hmm. just be back in that moment?
14: Let's do both.
17: Ooh. Oh, to be back in that moment would probably be Battleground in Buffalo, New York, because it became almost a second hometown for me. That's the one real rare appearance of my brother and my dad and I all together. And we were middle of the card. There was some question on whether the Buffalo crowd would like the Rhodes family story. And they came alive and brought us to new heights. Roman Reigns and Seth Rollins, who I know you're familiar with, Seth Rollins, friend of the show. They're also all in the ring. So it was fun to share that moment. A match I wish I could get my win back is, this is a bit inside baseball, but this is the truth, and he knows it. No pun intended. Ron Killings has been ducking me, and I whispered in his ear 2 weeks ago that I never forget anything, and he made my life a living hell when I was dashing Cody Rhodes, when I was Stardust, and I think he's got like 30-something victories on me. Finishing the story, the term we have and Michael Cole coined at WWE, really wasn't about winning the WWE title. It's about beating Ron, beating Truth. And when I do that, I'll be complete. I can sleep at night after I beat Truth. I can. I'm very petty, Triple S. I'm very petty.
14: I really like that about you because, Cody, guess what? So am I.
17: Yes.
14: I got questions for you. Who carries your belt? Is there a bag man who carries that for you?
17: No, ma'am. I carry the belt with me through all the airports. I also, WWE will always like to keep track of the belt. This is maybe a bit of nobody knows, but there's barcodes on the inside of the belts now to keep track. And if there's two of them floating out there, I make sure I have all two on me at all times. When you're the champion, that's got to be very real. You got to carry that thing with you everywhere. You got to talk to the guy running it through the x-ray and tell him about it. That's fun. That's one of those champagne problems that when you don't have that extra weight in your bag, you're going to miss it.
14: So what happens if you're having a bad day? I mean, that's what's so funny. Here goes TJ with his belt, which, by the way, is, I'm not sure if you know, this is non-authentic. But you're right. You have to talk to everybody. You got to be on all the time. That's got to be exhausting.
17: I mean, yes and no, but maybe because I hit my stride in sports entertainment, pro wrestling a little later in my career than I wanted to, I really don't take any of it for granted. You'll never hear me complain about the fans in the hotel or the airport collectors or are moments when I'm not in the best of spirits or doing interviews. That's all. That's a gift. That's a gift. And I don't know. I got a lot of that, even though I'm not a boomer, I got a lot of that boomer mentality where I love it. This is a gift to be able to work every day and to live my dreams. And, you know, I know it will end at a certain point with all the retirements we've had in WWE. So I don't really have bad days, Triple S. I don't.
14: It's so nice. So good to hear that, because there are so many players. I don't know as much about the wrestling world, but so many players who begrudge their fame, begrudge their popularity, and don't always treat the fans the way they should. And I remember when I was covering a World Series one year, there was one player in particular who just couldn't be nice. And I said to him, like, you realize that that one interaction that you just had, and he'd say, Susie, you don't get it. He just wants me to sign so we can sell it. And I said, that might be the case, but you don't know. And that one interaction that you had changes that person's life permanently, as opposed to it just being a Wednesday for you. So it's kind of nice that you have that perspective.
17: Well, you talk about the ones who sell it. I've heard John Cena say this, and I don't want to misquote him, but I feel the same way. And that doesn't seem like a problem for me. That's, if anything, I'm flattered that I can help you out by signing my name on this Funko Pop. Again, it's an absurd thing. And maybe I got this opinion when I was doing independence and I was away from WWE, but when you show up to the airport and no one's there,
14: That's bad.
17: So I don't take him for granted. I'll laugh if there's like online video of me having a terrible experience at the airport sometime, and then it can fly in the face, my hypocrisy. But right now in this moment, I think I've always been pretty good with it.
14: What's your goal? What do you want to do? Do you want to be Cena-ish and go off to Hollywood? What's your plan?
17: I definitely want to grow beyond telling stories in the ring. I got the opportunity to do Street Fighter, comes out this October. Katao Sakurai directed this movie. I just saw bits of it the other day. I think it's going to be a huge hit. I hope it is, because I had such a fun time making it. 50 Cent in there, Jason Momoa, Noah Centineo, unbelievable cast. But I want to do more of that. What we do in the ring is tell stories. I'd love to do it outside of falling down in the pro wrestling ring. But that'll come when this is done. Cena's a great example. Ric Flair is another great example. Hulk Hogan, every Triple H, my boss, everyone who carried the actual main title in the industry has to carry it with the responsibility that comes with it. And the responsibility has a timeline on it. So keeping this as long as I can is the immediate goal. Beyond that, there's a few matches left on the board at WWE I haven't had, and there'll be new matches coming about each day because we have so many guys getting locked and loaded down at NXT that I'll probably want to touch before all is said and done. But moving into Hollywood is a definite natural extension of what we do next, just being able to tell stories. Batista, Dwayne, Cena, Terry Funk even. There's been so many examples of guys who really did well with it and brought their skill set over it.
14: Yeah, it's too bad you don't look like you should be in movies anyway. one more question about the belt. What does it weigh? And is it, two more questions, I lied. And then, is it like the Lombardi where if you don't win it, you don't touch it? Or do people like to touch it? Like, what's the story there?
17: The Lombardi question is a great question. I believe that if you don't win it, you don't touch it. The young Gen X, Gen Zs, which they're taking over, so I got to stop talking about them begrudgingly, but they don't give a damn.
14: You can talk about them begrudgingly here. We're very begrudgy.
17: Braun Breaker is probably going to win the WWE title more than once in his career, but he had just come up from NXT, and he's on the sideline doing media for us wearing the WWE championship, the replica one they had handed him that I'm pretty sure he was supposed to give to a coach somewhere. That generation doesn't really have that same rule about not touching the title. So maybe it's just a bit old school in terms of you shouldn't touch it. I always thought it was taboo before you won it. For example, I've never touched the World Heavyweight Championship that Roman Reigns has because it's not mine. I haven't touched it. You touch it when you win it, if that makes any sense. And then what was the first question?
14: How much does that weigh?
17: Let's give you the wrestler exaggerated weight of, let's say, let's say it weighs 19 pounds. But famously, famously the NWO title, NWA championship was the 10 pounds of gold. I think they all kind of fall into that same category, somewhere between 10 and 15 pounds.
14: Yeah, after a while through the airport, that's going to feel really heavy. All right, TJ, I know you're just chomping. Hop in.
17: TJ has his own show, doesn't he?
14: Yeah, when are you going to go on when are you going to go on TJ's wrestling with O'Shea? When are you going to hop on the pod?
17: That's the crazy thing. He's in here. Greg is over here on his phone. Zach is floating around. I asked them about their show. I want to come on it.
14: I want you on No Contest Wrestling.
16: We want him on No Contest Wrestling. Shout out to Greg Domino. I hear he's in the building. And Susie, for you to dare say the No Contest Wrestling Championship is inauthentic.
18: Look at that belt.
16: That's a little harsh. I wouldn't say that about this 20 pounds of gold that Dave Milliken made for us. Cody.
14: 20 pounds of gold? Should I walk over there? It's so far away.
16: Well, no, you don't have to.
17: Maybe what she meant is it's unverified, right? You know what I mean? Like, I don't know. It's not. Have you wrestled for it yet?
14: Yeah.
16: I didn't wrestle, but I did get into a street fight outside of 7-Eleven over it.
17: honestly, that counts.
14: If you and O'Shea get in the ring right there in front of you, I will award it to the winner. And until then, inauthentic.
16: Well, we're a tag team, so we're not going to fight each other.
14: No, I want to see the two of you fight. That's fun.
16: That doesn't even make sense. But listen, Cody, you mentioned something earlier about independence, right? And you are just such a great example of someone who bet on himself. Right. A lot of people out there are in situations at work. They don't really have it in them to like leave that situation and go somewhere and bet on themselves. 10 years ago, you famously did that. You kind of left a job that you seemed to have a pretty decent spot in, but you wanted more. Right. Can you just give me that mentality back then, back in 2016? What made you so confident that you could go out on your own and have success, the success that's led you to having that championship that you're holding right now?
17: I think the only thing that can give you confidence in a moment like that, if you're naturally a confident person, perhaps, but I'm not, I think what gave me the confidence to do so was not when I initially did it, when I left, when I put my statement out, when I didn't even sign my release papers, when I just walked, when the world mobilized on social media, which is why I never want to give up on social media, as crazy as it's gotten, when the world mobilized on there to support me, and then the list comes out, and here's who I'm going to be wrestling, and then they not only supported me on social, they did so with their own wallets and came to these small shows from Joppa, Maryland to, you know, Daly City, California, whatever it may be.
16: Cody, I was first row at PWG when you wrestled Trevor Lee back in the day, you know. So
17: the ring broke on us. I remember the ring breaks and that. Yeah, no, that all of that, if I didn't have it, which I didn't, it was a very big bluff. This is a big card game. And it was a big bluff, and it ceased being a bluff. The suit and ties, the braggadocio, the confidence, all of it ceased being a bluff the moment the fans actually stood behind me. You know, I'm very much propped up by that fandom, and I've continued to be through every endeavor I took. The only thing I can say for those who are out there and they're wanting more and wanting to do more, it's easy for me to say it now, having got to the top of the mountain in the wrestling space and trying to build a new mountain, I guess. But then it was a matter of surrounding myself with people who would support me. Brandi Rhodes she had a job that they weren't even considering her leaving, and she walked off that ship with me. And the fact, the gentleman that I would find outside of WWE, who, and the places I would go and the fans I would meet, all of that, I surrounded myself with people who wanted to win. You know that saying, mediocrity loves company. And I didn't want to, there's a famous clip, God bless him, Hornswoggle. They asked him what he thought about me leaving, and he said it was dumb. He said I should just take the check. And I like that guy. He didn't mean anything negative by it, but that isn't how I live. I'm not just there to take the check. I don't even look at my checks. I'm there for the moment. I'm there for that engagement with the fans. And I just wanted more and knew I was capable.
16: You've got this huge title match coming up against Gunther this weekend at the Clash. And As people know, Gunther has retired Goldberg. He's retired John Cena. He's retired AJ Styles. So he's a very formidable opponent. Now, you said you wanted to come on No Contest Wrestling. We're going to make that happen at some point. But this afternoon, Gunther is actually appearing on No Contest Wrestling with O'Shea and I. So I don't know if you two will run into each other before you step into that squared circle. Is there any words that you would have for Gunther before he tries to take what's yours this weekend?
17: No, I would tell him to enjoy his time with you guys. Enjoy making the media rounds. This is some of the most fun you'll ever have. And he's getting to do that because he's wrestling for the richest prize in our game at Clash in Italy, which in my mind is starting to become one of the big four. And it only continues if he leaves Italy with the title. And as you know, and as O'Shea knows, I am easy to find and I am hard to beat. So if he's to take the title and clash in Italy, then he can be the one to come back on your show and have it. But I think the way it will go is you'll talk to him. It'll be a great conversation. And then hopefully I'll show up in a few weeks and I'll have the title in tow and it will be a better conversation.
14: That is some next level Jedi mind tricks.
16: He's the man, right?
17: Hey, I'm happy for him, man. Enjoy that media, you know? Have a good time.
14: Yeah, but you basically, I mean, that was cold.
16: So he's basically
14: that
16: saying,
14: was so good.
16: You're basically saying, enjoy. You're basically saying he's doing this because of you.
14: Yeah. Have fun being a tourist in Italy, Gunther.
17: Yeah. Right. I mean, basically he's doing it not, I wouldn't say because of me, because of the WWE Championship. Right. There's a few prize fighters that are left in the WWE space, and there's more of them growing each day with what Shawn Michaels and Baldo are teaching them to at NXT. But you've got a CM Punk, you've got a Roman Reigns, you've got a Obafemi, you've got myself, the WWE champion, you got Seth Rollins, Drew McIntyre. Whenever you're up against those guys, you're going to make the rounds. So Gunther hopefully gets into that golden circle at some point, you know, good luck.
14: Right. So this is all you have to know for Italy. Okay. You have to be able to say, grazie mille, ma posso aspettare, vorrei mangiare il pranzo prima, per favore.
18: That's a lot. Break it down.
14: Okay, so just again, ready? We're going to try this. I'll do it again really fast. Yeah. Okay. Grazie mille, ma posso mangiare il primo pranzo. So usually you just want to say, grazie mille, ma... If you really want to be polite, you can say, vorrei mangiare il mio pranzo prima.
17: Vorrei mangiare? What's the second part? Vorrei
14: il
17: mangiare?
14: Mio pranzo prima.
17: Oh gosh, I can't.
14: Wait. Posso mangiare il mio pranzo prima? Il mio pranzo prima. If you really want to say, you can just say,
16: what's it mean?
14: Posso mangiare prima. Just say, posso mangiare prima.
17: Posso mangiare prima.
14: It it's like, thanks so much, but can I finish my lunch first?
16: Oh.
14: Because everyone's going to say, autografico. You say, grazie mille, ma posso mangiare prima. That's posso like an easy, prima. Posso mangiare prima. That way
17: posso
14: you can say, like, you know, that's the, I was trying to teach you the formal, because you're kind of a really polite formal guy. But just say, grazie mille, ma posso mangiare prima, you know?
17: Grazie mille, posso mangiare, that part I'm getting
14: on. Yeah, grazie mille, posso mangiare prima.
16: We'll send you a cut of this, Cody, you can study it on.
14: Grazie mille, ma posso mangiare prima, grazie.
17: I love it, you know? Send me a cut, I want to use it.
14: Listen, you know, when Rich is here, you're going to have a different conversation. I'm here for the vocabulary.
17: Yeah, you're really, you get in there and you're bold and firm. Rich is like a lean back, sucker you in type.
14: I know.
17: But yeah, anyway. What charm though. How long have you guys been married?
14: So long.
17: Yeah.
14: 23 years.
17: 23, congratulations.
14: Thanks, I'll take it. Listen, safe travels. Yeah.
17: Thank you.
18: Go get them, Cody.
14: Buon viaggio, and we really appreciate you being with us.
16: Definitely.
17: Thank you very much. I look forward to being here again. Thank you, guys.
14: Take care, Cody. Right, thanks again.
17: Bye.
14: In a world in need of a hero, I think we have Cody Rhodes. One man rises to the challenge in style. He is just driving the kids to soccer practice. 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
2: That experience now that they have, but a home World Cup, right? In your home nation with this, with a chance to inspire this country, to galvanize this country, and to have everyone bought into the success that you, only you can control. I envy this group of players. I wish I was a part of, I was playing in this era and could be a part of this World Cup roster, because that's just it's an incredible, and it's an opportunity that doesn't come many times and for many people.
14: Talking about the USMNT with Maurice Hidoux, who's here in studio with us from Fox. Let's pull up that roster one more time as we could take a look at some of these guys. The roster was announced on Tuesday ahead of you coming in here. Folo's there, right? We see him. We see Christian Pulisic. No surprises there. Who are the surprises that you're seeing on this roster?
2: So funny enough, right? Gio Reyna, he struggled with injuries. When he's fit, he's always shown well in a national team jersey. We know his quality. We know the potential he has. But he's kind of hasn't played many minutes at the club level. So he's a name that surprises people. I actually, when I was doing my little mock draft up of my lineup or my roster, I had both him and Diego Luna on my team. Because when you get to a knockout round game and you need to win games, I want as many creative players, difference makers on my roster to choose from as possible. Now, will they all see the field? I don't know. But I want to have, you know, that cachet to dive into and dip into to try to surprise teams or just disrupt what's kind of been the norm. The other name that stands out there is number 26, Alejandro Zendejas. It stands out because he wasn't a part of the last couple camps with the national team. It doesn't stand out based on form. The kid's been balling. Like, he plays for one of the biggest teams, if not the biggest team in our region, Club America down in Mexico, where he's their best player. He's the best player on their team. He wears a captain's armband at times. And playing for that club, the pressure that comes with that, it's hard to mirror that. So he's a name that I expected to be on this roster, and I'm glad to see that he is.
14: Why was Diego Luna left off?
2: That's the million-dollar question. You know, there's a couple things that the coach, Pochettino, said before the last camp that we had, where it kind of alluded to players not being physically prepared or fit going into the start of this year, which is a World Cup year. Now, I can't point my finger and say that that's the exact reason. Ultimately, it's a coaching decision. You know, we look at the last World Cup, there were guys that were left off that roster that were so close to making it and probably deserved it. A guy like Ricardo Pepi. I think back to my time, 2014, I got cut from the team and I thought I was the biggest snub. And then minutes later, I found out that Landon Donovan was also cut from that team. So, you know, coaches make decisions. Sometimes they pay off. Sometimes you live to regret them. But we're at a point now where that's probably the biggest one that we're going to talk about. But ultimately, we still have a talented group of players that can go out there and really cause some problems for opponents.
14: You earned 46 caps for the national team. You were at the 2008 Beijing Olympics, the 2010 World Cup in South Africa. What is it like playing on the international stage? What will these guys be going through?
2: Yeah, it's honestly, Susie, it's the best thing you can do in your sport. Like to play at the club level, to become a professional, that was my dream as a kid. But to be able to play on the largest stage, the World Cup, you're wearing your U.S. crest on your chest. You have your last name on the back of your jersey. You're representing so much more than yourself and even your family now when you have that crest on the front of your chest. So it's just this, it's a great sense of pride. It's something that you can never take for granted because you get the opportunity today. You don't know if that's your last chance. That's the last time you're going to wear that jersey. The last time you're going to put on that kit, walk out in front of thousands of fans and have the chance to inspire that next generation of fans, to inspire your country. You hear the national anthem and it just gives you goosebumps. And yeah, I mean, if I could bottle up that feeling and sell it, I'd be a billionaire at this point in my life. But it's a special occasion. And as I said, half of these players have experienced playing at a World Cup already. But this, the other 13 players, when they get that opportunity, I hope they seize that moment and get a chance to just revel in what it feels like for that split second before things switch on and you got to just get focused on trying to perform.
14: You're going to be looking for all sorts of fun storylines in this. And the Gio Reyna storyline is fun to read about with 2022, with Greg Bernhalter, with him basically growing up within these two families that kind of had their little mini struggle inside of U.S. soccer. You want to just give us a little bit of a look ahead at what you're expecting and a little bit of a history lesson too?
2: Yeah, honestly, I'm interested in the Gio storyline, the Sebastian Berhalter storylines, but more so about what they can bring to this team. Because, yeah, there was obviously the drama that happened in 2022, but I think...
14: We got to let people know that there was some drama.
2: There was drama. There was
14: because
2: definitely
14: Greg,
2: drama.
14: They'd grown up with each other, then Greg was the coach, and then Greg basically sidelined him because he didn't think he was playing hard enough. It's like a twisted Ted Lasso term, right?
2: Somewhat, yeah. Yeah, and of course that played out in front of the whole world for us all to witness, and... You know, on that stage, of course, it brings even more attention. But again, we of course, that's going to be something that fans talk about. But I'm not that concerned about that. You know, these are two mature kids who have moved on past that and both earned the right to be a part of this roster going forward. And I'd be damned if either of them let that become something that disrupts this team, right? Hopefully bridges have been mended and they are two players that are more than that moment. You know, you make mistakes, and who am I to sit here and hold these two accountable for something that, where I'm not perfect. I made mistakes when I was younger. I made decisions that I look back on and would hate that you would judge me on today. And so 4 years later, we're past that point. These guys are out there looking to represent their country. When you speak to each of them, you see and you hear in their voices, you hear in their responses how much this means to them. You know, how much it means to be a part of this team. And as you said, they come from footballing soccer families where both of their parents represent the national team. So they grew up knowing what it means to represent your country, and they're going to relish the opportunity.
14: Who's going to be the hardest challenge? Like obviously there's the world knows, right? I mean, like there's certain countries that represent every time, but who are you most curious to see and who will be hardest for the U.S.?
2: The first game. Like I'd be naive to sit here and tell you and talk to you about what it's going to be like if we play Belgium in the knockout rounds or when we play Spain or France or whoever our opponents are, if we don't take care of business in our group stage. Now, when I look at our group stage, we're playing Paraguay in our opening game, SoFi Stadium. We'll play Australia in Seattle and then come back to SoFi to play Turkey. Three good opponents, but three opponents that I think we can, that set the stage for us to win the group. But I say Paraguay is the most important because it's the first game. Mm-hmm. You start off that first game and you get 3 points, it puts you well on your way to not only getting out of the group, but to winning the group. And so to me, all attention, focus, energy has to be focused on that first match.
14: Yeah, Group D will be really, really tough. When you separate yourself out from your job, who do you still geek out at watching?
2: I still geek out at watching... I mean, all the big stars. You know, you look at the French national team, and I mean, they're spoiled for choice when you talk about talent. Kylian Mbappe, they have young players playing at PSG, Desiree Doué, Ousmane Dembele, you look at Spain and Lamine Yamal playing for Barcelona. He's still a teenager, but he's already one of the best players that we've ever seen in this sport. England will tell you every World Cup that it's coming home, and they have a talented squad with Harry Kane. They have Bukayo Saka, who plays for my beloved Arsenal. They just won the Premier League, looking to win the Champions League this weekend as well. So there's a lot of talent. And the other part that's interesting is World Cups always produce new stars because it's the biggest stage in our sport. And so you could be a player that's had a pretty decorated career, but now if you perform at the World Cup level, it just catapults you into a whole new stratosphere. So while we talk about the big stars, the Erling Haalands, and I mentioned Mbappe and Messi, of course, Ronaldo and their kind of last hurrah and last chance for Ronaldo to potentially win a World Cup, there's going to be a lot of names that we haven't talked about yet that are going to emerge and become focal points throughout the tournament.
14: Well, you mentioned Messi. How does the injury impact things with him?
2: When I put on my doctor's hat, I think he'll be okay. I don't know the severity of the injury, but I think that he will be able to. And listen, I think Argentina's squad is deep enough and strong enough to, even if he wasn't fit for the first game, which I think he will be, they'll be okay. But Messi,

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1: Johnston, and I love this time of year. 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But along with that is, unfortunately, the high pollen count. And like millions of others, I would dread being outdoors at a ball game or even in my own backyard as I suffered from sneezing, watery eyes, nasal congestion, and coughing. And despite different medications, my symptoms returned each year. 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
3: I think we should. Hit my music.
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13: This is shame.
3: Okay, so was it last week or 2 weeks ago? Rich did the way too early power rankings. That's the top 10 teams in the National Football League.
10: You sure did.
3: We're going the other way. We're doing the way too early power less rankings. These are the bottom 10, guys. This is the list you do not want to be on. The bottom 10. Number 23. We're breaking down.

0: Another day here at the beach. The weather is less stormy, but inside there are plenty of conversations and a great deal of turmoil as we say hello to you. Day two of the SEC spring meetings. And a couple of years ago, even before Texas was officially in the SEC, about a month and a half before, this gentleman sitting next to me, Chris Del Conte, came up here and dropped a bomb on this place when he was sitting with his friend Joe Castiglione, saying that the OU-Texas game, I don't know your exact words, but we made the most out of it, even though you didn't really say what we tried to get you to say. But it was a great introduction to you, though.
1: Well, we were just discussing that rivalry. I don't think you had seen that rivalry yet, and no. We know your affinity for the Iron Bowl, which is a great rivalry. I was just saying this is one that is equally as special.
0: Well, it was interpreted as if you had said it was...
1: No, you interpreted it that way. Well, I was just saying.
0: I just said that you're not even in the SEC yet, and already you're coming in here like all Longhorns do. Horns first.
1: That was not the case, but yes, a Longhorn does come in horns first. I, on the other hand, was just saying, have you been to that rivalry? You said no, and I said it's pretty special.
0: And I will confirm it lived up.
1: It lived up. It's a state fair.
0: Yeah,
1: that
0: yeah.
1: game. It's incredible.
0: No, listen. I was giving you a hard time, but there's not much that we have been disappointed with the addition of Texas to this league, and I know it's been great for you as well.
1: Oh, it's been awesome. We're so excited for the opportunity. It's the best league in college athletics, top to bottom, and it's been enjoyable.
0: Well, let's talk a little bit about what has been going on here, Chris, because a lot of times we chisel it down to two or three things, but there are more things going on than the laundry list that you see on your TV ticker. How would you describe your meetings so far?
1: I mean, they've been very, very productive, but we're just in such a unique time in college sport. You know, I talk about this all the time. There's 39 different state laws regulating college athletics right now. If the NCAA deems a kid ineligible, an institution will just go down to the local judge and try to get an injunction. That's not what we've signed up for. So when you think about looking for governance, what we're looking for is structure. And in a world right now that's rapidly went to an unstructured environment. So I think part of the conversations this week with our presidents, chancellors, our great commissioners, just trying to find what does the ecosystem look like, and we can find structure within that system.
0: And I know that the questions are easy, the answers, but how does that happen? I know how we got here.
1: Right. Well, I think part of that is going out, what are our options?
0: Okay.
1: Right? And I think that's what we're diving into. What are the options? And that's those are the conversations. So here are the options. Right in the middle of those meetings, Senator Cantwell Cruz bill came through. And that was, okay, that was a welcome addition, welcome support to providing some clarity. But I think we have to look at that. If that does not pass the Senate and the House, then what's next? And I think that's what we have to be prepared for, is what is next.
0: And on that, I just talked to one of the people that the co-sponsors of that bill, in addition to Cantwell and Cruz, and they feel fairly optimistic, but we've heard that before about a myriad of things. Assuming it doesn't get through in short term and try predicting Congress, you might as well just go to a casino. What's the answer?
1: That's what the discussions are for, because I think at the end of the day, it's easy for me to say, here's what my suggestion is. You have 16 institutions in a room with great presidents, and chancellors are very bright, and said, okay, what does it look like? And that's what the whole weekend's been about, is trying to find what is next. Hope is not a strategy. And what we have to come forward is, okay, if this doesn't take place, here are the ramifications, and here's what we should do. And then those are the ramifications if we do those things. And that's what the weekend's been all about. This whole week's been about those meetings.
0: And we had a president here yesterday, Jerry Moorhead, very well respected at Georgia, saying he feels like we are in anarchy right now in college athletics. We got there quickly, or maybe it's been building for some time. You've been part of it. I'm not blaming you. You've been a very prominent athletic director at a number of schools. Is there a way to work through this without the system breaking?
1: I believe so. There's a book. I always go back to history repeats itself. There's a book called The Big Time. And in 1972, with the advent of the start of Title IX, antitrust and free agency in baseball, the advent of television, what looked like. In 83, we had the Oklahoma-Georgia suit with television. We've had this periods of time where we can go back and study what took place there. The difference, this all happened in such a short time frame. We always had rules and regulations within the NCAA that we could at least work our way through. Now, the NCAA, they blame the NCAA. The NCAA is us. Right. We wrote the rules. We voted them in. The difference is we broke the rules and we lawyered up to fight the rules that we broke as institutions. So now we're saying, what can we do? And Dr. Morehead is saying, here's an option.
2: Right.
1: And we had to look deeply in that option. And that's what the discussions are taking place right now is, okay, this is an option. And what are the ramifications of this option? Here's the options of congressional help. Anytime you go to Congress for help or looking for a narrow antitrust exemption, I think the most important thing coming out of Congress is a narrow antitrust exemption to help us govern the rules that we have on the books. Because when you have chaos, as you described, there's 39 different state laws interpreting what they want for their localized institution. In NIL, that space we're in right now, there's also different state laws for NIL relatively to what our state is, to where Georgia, to Florida, to Canada, to Canada, might as well be Canada, California. Everyone is in a different way of looking what that looks like, and that is not what we're ever signed up for or what we're used to.
0: A few more minutes with Chris Del Conte, the athletic director at the University of Texas. Just the football season is around the corner, and I know that there's so much optimism. Your job is to manage, not to coach. But just talk for a moment about Steve Sarkisian and the attention that this program gets and what it means.
1: Well, you know, there's a saying in Texas. It's the winning traditions of the University of Texas shall not be entrusted to the timid nor the weak. And that embodies the entire athletic program. Last year, we talk about the great hype. I mean, everyone forgets we lost 13 kids to the NFL.
0: Right.
1: The previous year, 12. Those 25 kids, you start to look at what we had coming back, and the hype was there. And I'm really so proud of Arch because he was under extreme scrutiny. They had written him off. And to watch that person just persevere and move forward, especially in the world of social media and what that looks like. Coach Sarkisian has tremendous culture. Every single time, regardless if it's this year, next year, or three previous years, Texas is back. I mean, we have a bullseye on our chest because it's Texas.
0: Right.
1: And our job is to live up to those expectations. And when you don't, people, they come crashing down. And then that's the job is tough because I'm running an enterprise based on people's passion. Rational people become irrational when it comes to their passion. And you got to love that. And that's what makes the engine go.
0: We do. And we always love talking to you. Hope to see you very soon. Thank you, Chris Del Conte, joining us from the University of Texas. We'll go from Austin to Tuscaloosa right here. The athletic director at Alabama is next.
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0: as we continue here in Destin, that hotel about to see a lot of people depart, at least some already, coaches. But the ADs remain, the chancellors and presidents remain, and the real business will get done. Greg Byrne joining us, always great to see you. And I would feel remiss if I didn't ask a question that has been a topic on our program for a couple of weeks now.
1: I have no idea what that would be, Paul.
0: And that was the recent decision to extend or reward, I'm not sure what the exact phrase is anymore, Kalen DeBoer. Everyone has read, heard, and realized, and he's acknowledged that he could have gone to the University of Michigan. That's not the issue. The issue is how did you deal with it? And what did you process in making that decision?
1: Yeah, obviously it's a group effort. Regular communication with our president, Peter Moeller, and then also our board of trustees. As we've been going through the historical transition from Coach Saban to Coach DeBoer, I think one of the things that was, we've had a lot of really good moments so far. We've had some challenging moments, too. Nobody will disagree with that. At the same time, too, I think one of the critical things as we go through this transition, Paul, is to make sure we have stability through it. And Coach DeBoer has had great success as a head football coach throughout his career. You look at the landscape that we're in right now, I don't think the idea of having a new head football coach or basketball coach or swimming coach every 2 to 3 years is a good thing for any organization, any program. And so we've been proud of the way he's taken on the challenge. We've been recruiting at a very high level. We've won some really good games, and we've had some games we've got to get better at. And so as we looked at the market, we thought the right decision for our football program, for our university, was to make sure he stayed as our football coach for many years to come, and that's the steps we've taken.
0: And what got a lot of chatter is the back end of it. And I realize in a negotiation, it can't be a one-way street. There has to be two parts of it. But at some point, what do you process knowing that at the back end of that contract, if it is shorter than you want, that is an enormous amount of money to have to deal with?
1: It absolutely is. And so what we're going to do is we know during the coming years, we believe we're going to win a lot of games and have a lot of great experiences. We also know that at some point there'll be a speed bump. And I think you've seen it from us, Paul. You and I've been on the show talking about it before. Don't listen to the noise.
0: Right.
1: Just make sure you're doing everything you can to stay focused on the task at hand, which is the recruitment, development, retention of the young men in our program. And that's what we're going to be focused on. That's what we can control. You can't really control a lot of the other narratives and noise out there, so you keep your head down when things are good and not pay attention too much to the noise. You keep your head down and work when things aren't going as well, and work and control the things you can. That's what we're going to continue to do.
0: We've heard a lot about your process because it was sudden and immediate. You knew Coach Saban might leave, but nobody knew for sure. We know all that. But this was a little different. The season was ongoing. You had to make some decisions before you knew what the final record would be.
1: Yes.
0: How do you deal with something like that? Because if you don't keep him, then most of the coaches, once again, have already been hired.
1: Right.
0: You probably would have been interested in.
1: Yeah, that's the reality. What you do is you deal with what you can control at that time. We knew where things were in the marketplace. We knew where our belief in Coach DeBoer. And those were the things we were focused on and trying to make sure we kept him as our coach for many years to come. And I think he has given us every indication that he wants to be at Alabama. And we've given him obviously every indication that we wanted to be the coach for many years to come.
0: You also extended the basketball coach, who has certainly improved the product dramatically.
1: He has. Nate's done an outstanding job. I get to be around them some. This is my last year on the men's basketball committee, so I'll get to be around them more in the future. He's got really good kids inside the program, and the kids believe in him. You've seen the retention of our kids at a very solid level in today's world, and our team gets better every year. The historical success we're having right now, we don't want to take for granted. We've continued to invest in our program. It's a priority for us, and really proud of the job that Nate's done to put us in a great spot with our men's basketball program.
0: There was a lot of noise during the season about Bediako and decisions that had to be made, and I mean at the time they seemed like the end of the world. Now since then, so many things have happened at other programs that it almost makes it look minor.
1: Yeah, I mean, your question's good. Okay. We spent a lot of time talking about Charles. Charles is a really good young man. We advised him strongly not to leave. When he did, he did leave.
0: Okay.
1: And then we started doing research on how many high-level EuroLeague players are playing, which is above the G League, which is above major college basketball. We looked at how many kids are out there that have played in the G League. And the biggest bright line that everybody was, you know, use a Pete Thamel line here, clutching their pearls over, was that he had signed a two-way contract. We said, and I said very directly, that when the time came that to make a decision on this, if this helps us get us legislation where there's consistency and eligibility, we will be the first school to sign up for it. And now, all of a sudden, you've seen a lot more of that. The reality is, when you're at Alabama, we get a lot of attention for decisions that we make. Every once in a while, you talk about us on the air, Paul. And so we knew it would gain attention. And we actually thought it was the right thing for Charles. We thought it was the right thing for our basketball program. And we also thought it was the right thing from an eligibility standpoint if it could move things forward. Obviously, when I said that last part, that didn't get as much attention. It was the other part that did. But I want to give the NCAA credit, and I'm hopeful that this will allow that. We've still seen a lot of schools sign EuroLeague players since then.
0: Yeah.
1: And we've seen, you know, 23, 24-year-old freshmen coming in. That's not good for college basketball, and we hope this will create some structure that will be good long-term for the game.
0: There are two things that have happened that I'm curious about, because I've seen you, but I haven't really talked to you about it. One, the commissioner of the SEC came out, you know, with a statement an amicus brief and helping or defending the NCAA case. And secondly, and I just looked over there and saw Blake Kottmeyer. You did an interview with him, going somewhat against the norm, at least at the time it seemed like the norm, with the SEC championship game. I interpreted that as very unique for somebody who's always been aligned with the league to step out. Could you address those two issues?
1: Well, so if I'm understanding the first one right, I'm sure you're talking about Greg Sankey's affidavit and with the Bediako situation. That did surprise us. I've told Greg that. Greg and I have had a solid relationship, and he's got a tough job to do. Obviously, I got to do what's right for the University of Alabama, and that's what my primary focus has been and will continue to be. At times, you're going to have disagreements. That's part of it. It's healthy to be able to have an environment where you can discuss those things. And obviously, we were a little taken back that there are so many eligibility cases out there. And certainly, we hope there's consistency in how they're approached. I think that's important. Then from the championship game, I got to be honest, I thought it was more of a I'd seen Kirby talk a little bit about it. I'd seen Lane talk a little bit about it. I'd seen your previous guest, Chris Del Conte, talk about it. And I really didn't even remember saying a whole lot about it other than just saying, you know, I think as we are evolving into our space and the world that we're in, we have to be open-minded to what it looks like. The impact of the SEC championship game, which is a great historical game for our conference, it has changed. There's no doubt about that. We need to look at it as part of the entire calendar and the entire season of what that is. I probably should have done a better job of saying that at the time. Funny story where words matter, right? A couple days later, when the story comes out, I'm in Indianapolis in an elevator coming down the elevator, and a guy gets in and says, "Hey, man, you're all over the news." I said, "For what?" I didn't know. And he said, "You said something about the SEC championship game." And right as we're getting out of the elevator, I said, "Yeah, but other people have talked about it too." And we walk out. There's a bank of televisions in the bar right by the elevator, and Colin Coward's show is on, and my name is over every television there. And I'm like, I guess it's gotten some attention because maybe I said it the right way. But we just have to look at holistically from postseason to regular season to when does camp start, the recruiting calendars. Heaven forbid we look at how it impacts academics. and understand and look at it holistically. And I know we're trying to do that, and we're going to continue to do what we think is right, obviously, for Alabama, but also do what's right for college football.
0: We've talked a lot about the two most prominent sports in terms of attention. You've got a busy weekend in Tuscaloosa. You've got baseball Friday, softball tomorrow.
1: Yeah, we're in Oklahoma City with softball tomorrow, which is great. Back in the World Series again, Murph has done such a wonderful job with our softball program. Baseball's hosting a regional. We're the number 7 overall seed. So we've got to go take care of business task at hand, and we're fortunate enough there. Maybe we'll have a chance to be at home again next weekend. I'm really proud of the job that Rob Vaughn, our baseball coach, has been doing, and men's and women's track and field just finished second in the SECs. So we're very fortunate. We've got a lot of our teams performing at a very high level. We're proud of all of our kids and coaches.
0: Greg Byrne, thanks always.
1: Thanks, Paul. Good to see you. Yes, sir. Roll Tide.
0: Greg Byrne, the athletic director at the University of Alabama. Much more to come as we continue here from the beach.
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0: We are back here at Miramar Beach. That is a football that should be waterlogged by now. It's been there for about 48 hours. Welcome back to the show. A couple athletic directors, Del Conte and Greg Byrne. And we actually mentioned Blake Topmeyer in the Byrne interview, the story he had with Byrne a couple of months ago that apparently made big news, according to Greg Byrne. And I want to ask you about a story that appeared in today's print edition of USA Today about you, about Lane Kiffin. You have been down there. You've been in a lot of places, but just sort out the Kiffin conundrum for all of us, because you know, he says one thing, then he talks to you and acts like, what's going on here? I mean, it's just fairly typical Lane Kiffin behavior, isn't it?
1: He has, it's as I wrote in one story, he has main character energy to the max. Lane is the star of his show. I think his Ole Miss exit still weighs heavily on his mind, and the blowback and vitriol that I think naturally caused. But I do think it got to Lane, and I think rationally he can understand why Ole Miss's administration and Ole Miss fans reacted the way they did. But it's one thing to understand that rationally. It's another thing to deal with the emotions of that. And as we all know, he created the situation. Yeah. He chose to go to LSU. He tried to have it both ways and coach the playoff and still take the job. And it didn't work for him. But now I think he's dealing with the fallout of that. And it sure does seem like he spends as much time, if not more, talking about his last job as he does his current one. Part of that might be because of the questions we all ask him.
0: And Blake, I don't need to tell you, since you covered the Tennessee beat, but it seemed like that controversy just ended yesterday or the day before. At some point, I realized that Ole Miss fans are obsessed with it, but I was in a session today with a group of SEC sponsors and fans, and that's all they wanted to talk about too. And I just wonder, like, how long and how much more can be said about the same guy who's you tell me. I mean,
1: we'll find new ways to say it. But yeah. No, I think some of it will die down after that September 19th right. game in Oxford. I think until that game, this is going to be a story that doesn't go away. Okay. And I think in some ways, rightfully so, because we had not seen that before. We had not seen a coach make the college football playoff with a team that, I mean, we just saw it. They had a chance to contend for the national championship. Lane told me he thinks if he had been allowed to coach the playoff that they would have made the national championship game.
0: That's funny because he told me about 10 years ago that had he been allowed to coach in the national championship game against Clemson, Alabama. It's amazing how
1: the world, according to
0: Lane, itself.
1: Yeah, he's undefeated in hypothetical games.
0: He's also undefeated in not being in big games when he should have been.
1: True. But I think until that Week 3 game happens, that is going to be the game of the regular season. And you remember that scene in Neyland when he went back, and it wasn't even the first time he'd been back. He had gone back as Alabama's offensive coordinator. Right. But then when he went back to Neyland as the Ole Miss coach in 2021, that was over a decade after he left. Now, Tennessee fans are a unique level of passionate, shall we say. But that night, as you recall, Tennessee fans trashed their own field with debris, and Lane Kiffin wound up getting hit by a yellow golf ball that he still possesses to this day. So that was sort of the precedent for the scene of a Lane Kiffin return. I'm not sure if Ole Miss fans can top that. It's a smaller stadium. I don't know that they can match the level of passion and vitriol that Tennessee fans have at times, but it could come close to that.
0: So, Blake, you've covered this guy a long time. You know him, and everyone has a different opinion. And most of the media are just kind of mesmerized by him because maybe they just don't know any better. You do. When you sit across from him and you hear all these, I don't want to call it psychobabble excuses, but I'm just not smart enough to come up with anything other than what deals with psychology. I mean, what are you thinking in your mind? I know you're trying to keep track of, you know, what he said, what's true, what's not, what's a blatant lie, what's a bold-faced lie, and what's just a small lie. Mm-hmm. But how do you do all that with a straight face?
1: At times, it can be difficult. it is, as you know, it is a one-of-a-kind experience to sit across from him in an interview, because he will engage with thoughts and questions and narratives that, frankly, a lot of other coaches wouldn't. And on the one hand, that makes him more interesting than your average coach, makes him a more interesting interview. On the other hand, that can be a test at times to make sure that your jaw stays attached and doesn't fall off. Like when he says things, like he told me when he left Ole Miss for LSU, he tried out a line of, well, didn't everybody win? Didn't everybody come away a winner? And it's like, well, wait a second, Lane. Like all those Ole Miss fans who wanted to build you a statue and loved you and were chanting your name, I don't think they felt like they won, particularly in that moment. It doesn't feel good to be left by someone.
0: But when he said that, because I've talked to somebody who also talked to him, and while he does that, didn't everybody win, isn't there like a knife in Pete Golding's back when he says something along the lines of, he wouldn't have gotten the job, he's never gotten a head coaching job and probably wouldn't have without me, so he won too.
1: He does say that.
0: Oh, okay. Just curious.
1: He does say that. But here's the thing, Paul. The deal with Lane is, a lot of times what he says is true,
0: Has
1: some level of truth to it. He is right when he says, what other SEC program would have hired Pete Golding last December? Probably as a head coach, not as a defensive coordinator.
0: The answer is zero.
1: The answer is zero. And so he is correct when he says that. The difference is, a lot of people wouldn't say the quiet part out loud. And Lane does. Now, we did see a different version of him in the theater room here at the meetings this week. I think someone, I don't know who, had maybe gotten in his ear, pulled him in, and he was on his best behavior in an 8-minute interview earlier this week. And for the first time this month, I found him to be pretty boring.
0: Yeah.
1: And that.
0: Well, I think he's mostly boring in interviews, but an occasional, you know, stream of comedy. Before you go, the best interview I've seen you do in a while is actually with somebody who is trustworthy and shoots straight and doesn't try to con people, and that's Mike Elko.
1: Mm-hmm. Mm-hmm. Yeah, he was holding court yesterday in a room full of reporters because he was asked numerous times what his opinion on the playoff size, and he said, A, I don't know why you care what my opinion is, because my opinion doesn't matter. B, he said, I have no power. And C, and this is what I thought was most interesting, I asked him, should coaches matter? Should coaches' opinions on the size of the playoff matter? And he said, no, not really. He said, we're all very self-interested. We all just want what is best for us. And that goes beyond the coaches, right? The conferences want what's best for the conferences. The conference commissioners want what's best for their league. The television networks want what's best for their very own television network. And I thought Mike Elko's comments were straight to the point of the matter. Whether it be the playoff, whether it be governance of college sports, whatever the issue is, everybody just thinks about what is best for themselves.
0: Right.
1: And that's true. I don't see an easy solve to that. But yeah, when I was in College Station spending time there with him and others around the program, I can tell you, I think the mood and the energy is pretty high around Texas A&M. Now, they do have some battered Aggie syndrome still from over the years. They've seen this film before. Kevin Sumlin rose up for 1 year with Johnny Manziel.
0: Right.
1: Jimbo Fisher rose up, had a brief moment in the sun, then got too close to it and incinerated. So I do think there is a little bit of caution, but I think the mood around there is that this time feels a little bit different. And I got to say, maybe I'm being duped. Maybe they'll fall on their face this year. But I kind of believe that there might be some more substance to this time.
0: Blake Topmeyer, fantastic conversation. We won't be the last time we discuss these subjects. Many thanks.
1: Enjoy it, Paul.
0: Blake Topmeyer from USA Today. We'll take a short break, and we are coming right back.
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0: Georgia among the teams you'll see as the first round of the tournament gets underway. John Talty is with us from CBS as we continue here, a couple of ADs and Blake and now John. And John, I mean, everybody's latching on to various things, and they always do at these meetings, and then the coaches leave and things change afterwards. What do you think we're going to know when this whole thing is over, if anything?
1: Great question. Will we know anything? I mean, I was very struck by what Mike Elko talked about yesterday of kind of like, our voices don't really matter. People are just going to act out of self-interest. And we spend a lot of time talking about these things, and we're not even the decision makers. So we talk to coaches a lot about these, what playoff format do you want? And they're like, doesn't really matter because we don't really matter anyway in that scheme of things. So that's always, I thought that was very honest, which I appreciated. Obviously, you know, the bill that came out today, I think, is a lot of people are talking about that and what that means and all these different things. But, I mean, frankly, I feel like we've gotten good, honest perspectives from people. But at the end of the week, do I feel like we would have accomplished a lot? I mean, I think it's very in question. But I feel like I've been on your show in the past, Paul. Here, we have this exact same conversation.
0: Well, no, because as everyone knows who's watching or listening, the presidents make the decisions.
1: Sure.
0: And quite frankly, they don't really care what the football coaches think.
1: And the football coaches have said that, and they know that. And I think the most telling example, if we go back a year, last year we're here, and there's a lot of talk about playoff, and then the 8-9 debate that I think we talked about for a decade, It doesn't happen. And then there's another vote, which the coaches are involved during fall camp, and they pass it to 9 when the coaches have been pretty strongly against that move to 9. So we've seen that play out where they'll make decisions without necessarily the coaches being on board. And I think they realize that. And the coaches have talked this week about some of the frustration of moving to 9 games without the playoff expanding the way they expected it to.
0: Yesterday, Jerry Moorhead sat where you sit right now and talked about there's anarchy here and we have to do something about it. He acknowledged that the college athletics is actually in worse shape today than a year ago when the House settlement went into effect immediately after we left here. And he talked about anarchy. He talked about the bills in Congress, self-governance, as if the league will hold, if the league goes in that direction, they will hold cheaters responsible. I don't know if anybody believes that. Do you?
1: Well, there was a time, Paul, you I'm sure remember this, early 2000s and previous, the SEC used to have a former FBI investigator investigating things. And that came up in the Albert Means case, which was a huge deal involving multiple SEC teams. And at a certain point, they realized, why are we holding ourselves to a higher standard than the rest of college football? Why are we investigating ourselves? And there was this kind of unspoken, don't turn on each other, we are one league. Now, I think that's a great ideal to, if they're not going to do it, then we will. But if the SEC starts penalizing or holding its own teams to a higher standard than the rest of college football, and they're still under that system, they're going to be at a disadvantage, and no program is going to want to be at a disadvantage compared to the rest of college football. We've seen that play out a million times with all these different rules that people try to do. So I like the ideal behind it, but it seems a bit unrealistic to me in some ways.
0: Well, 9 years after Albert Means, Cam Newton happened, the SEC investigated it and decided to punish Cam Newton, who only had a Heisman at stake and a national championship at stake. And their resolution was he had to miss one series of a practice.
1: Right. Exactly. You're not going to want to deprive your universities from having a chance to win a national championship. But what I think the broader point, Paul, is it speaks to the frustration that there is right now where they feel like these rules are not being enforced. It's causing these major problems. And if they're not going to do it, then we need to do it. And you heard there's been a lot of frustration this week with the CSC and unintended consequences of things. And, you know, I'm sure the ADs that you're talking to this week are, you know, vocalizing that, and that's been building for a while, and I don't think that there is a magic fix, but certainly there is a lot of frustration and hope that there will be a fix.
0: In terms of the actually on the field coaching, and I realize this isn't media days, but the coaches do occasionally get asked about their teams. I mean, have you been able to pick up anything that is surprising in terms of what may or may not happen on the field?
1: No, and what's so unique about this event, and I talk to people about this after the fact, is that we talk very little about football. You know, you've got basketball coaches like John Calipari and Mark Pope just kind of wandering around the hotel. No one's bothering them. It's just a very, like, you know, a couple months from now, we'd all be hammering them with questions about their teams. And here, for whatever reason, like, we only get stuck on asking about issues questions. And so there's very little actual stuff. But I think what's interesting, I was, you know, earlier in a scrum talking to Pete Golding, and like, he was asked about, there's a lot going on of Ole Miss, but also specifically like that Ole Miss game versus LSU coming up. Like, what do you mean? How do you get excited about that? How do you manage around that? So there were some specific game talks, I think, but broadly speaking, there's not a lot of like team specific stuff. And if there is, it's just like, we're looking good. We hope that when we get back to campus, we'll be able to figure out some things. The usual coach speak cliches.
0: I mean, obviously Lane Kiffin is usually the center. I mean, without Nick Saban, there isn't that rock star that walks in there. Kirby Smart should be.
1: Yeah.
0: But he doesn't really want to wear that. So you obviously were in the Kiffin scrum yesterday. How would you describe that rather bizarre 8 or 9 minutes?
1: Well, I think if you're expecting a rock star with Lane and it's in a big group, you're not getting him. You know, I think he is a rock star on social media. I think he can be uncomfortable in those kind of settings, a little bit more introverted than I think the average fan knows. And that comes through in these group settings where he can be quiet. I think he's less, I won't say less confident, but if some of them comes off as less confident than he does in some of these one-on-ones or on social media, of course. So if you were expecting him to walk in like he's the biggest guy in the world, that's not really his in-person interactions. I thought out of the coaches, Kirby was very good yesterday. Yeah. I thought Mike Elko was great, very confident. Sarkisian's confident. So there are some big names. I think Kirby is really moving into that kind of elder statesman role that I think Nick Saban had, where you can tell he's getting more and more comfortable talking about the issues, which I think is important.
0: And speaking of Kirby Smart, we'll talk to his boss, Josh Brooks, coming up in just a moment. John Talty, thank you very much. Quick break. We're back to the beach after 1 hour. 3 more to go.

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0: Second hour is live from the Hilton in Sandestin. I've never figured this place out. Everybody talks about going to Destin. It's actually called Sandestin, but officially we're in Miramar Beach. So you figure it out. I'm tired of that puzzle. Welcome back to the program. Josh Brooks joins us, and I'm sure he's tired of a lot of puzzles that he's heard all week long. Josh, it seems like a lot of sound and fury signifying nothing. I realize you're a participant, but what have you gleaned from these meetings so far?
1: You know, I think there's always progress, and there's good things to be learned from it and how we're progressing through the chaotic times that we're in. But, you know, some of it is just sharing and group therapy, but also, like, how are we working through this and what are the next steps? What are the first steps we need to take when you're trying to solve a massive puzzle? But what is the first step that we can take to actually make some progress?
0: Yeah, athletic directors, if you go back in history, there used to be ex-football coaches who got kicked upstairs. Then that, you know, they took the job became very serious. I mean, people that had to know what they were doing. Yep. You've got a great background. Now I just bring this up because I thought of it a second ago. You're starting to see a lot of athletic directors say, you know what, I'm moving on to something else. I mean, yeah. I know you're over one of the great programs in the country, but how frustrating is it on a daily basis, even with the great success that Georgia has?
1: Well, this is year six. I've grayed a lot. I think the first time I was on the show in 21, there was no gray hair, so no. That's come in. But honestly, I love it. I embrace every day because at the end of the day, there's challenges that about this job, but it's still working with student athletes, working with coaches, working with staff, getting to compete. You know, right now in the middle of, we've got a track team competing at regionals. I've got a golf team that's about to compete, and I've got a baseball regional series. And those moments, those experiences are still bringing me joy. So even throughout all the chaos, I'm still having fun and enjoying what I do.
0: And, I mean, it's almost cliche now to talk about where we are. And we can't blame you. I mean, you've only been in the show
1: a couple
0: of years.
1: Yeah, blame everybody that came before me. I'm just trying to,
0: I find it somewhat humorous that some of the people who are talking about it have been part of this for a long time. So I'm going to blame them. But, I mean, I realize that everybody is trying to work through it. But your boss, Jerry Moorhead, said here yesterday, I think we're in worse shape than we were a year ago when we thought we had solved all the problems.
1: I think there were some elements of the settlement that we thought would solve some problems. But I think people have just kind of worked around it. And I don't know if we've empowered CSC enough to really enforce what we put out there. And that process, learning through how we have reacted to the settlement with CSC, there's a lot of growing pains, and I think we're going through those pains right now. But I think we're all in search of some normalcy through now what's almost been a year post-settlement.
0: We say all this because it sounds like this is just a terrible place and nobody's enjoying it, but I was on your campus twice last year for the Alabama game and the Texas game, and you could have fooled me if fans were not enjoying the experience. And I know that that's the other side of it that I think sometimes people in spots like this don't accept and embrace, because I want you to talk about that, because you're in the people business. You're trying to get people to show up.
1: I think, you know, obviously viewership is strong in our league. Attendance is strong. The excitement's there. I think there are some things that we still need to protect, and I think what's gotten lost in this transfer portal era is not, you know, when the teams turn over so much, the continuity, it hurts the fans. It hurts me because, you know, I love seeing our student-athletes progress from that freshman year to the senior year, so you hate losing that. But I think our fans are obviously enjoying the product. But I do think one of the things we've talked about a little bit, and I know the Big Ten, they've come out and talked about a little bit, is how do we, in this settlement, could we carve out a way to where you could reward players for staying? And kind of like the NBA with the bird rights, to where you're able to, you know, share more revenue with someone who stays and then not hit your cap as hard. I've always been a proponent of that. I think that would help with continuity of rosters. And everyone would love it to see, you know, no one has a problem with a third or fourth year person that's been in one school getting more but then hitting the cap less. So I think that's one element when we talk about how do we propose something that could be positive, generate more revenue for student athletes, but also help continuity. I think that'd be a big thing, is to talk about that.
0: Kirby Smart's one of the few coaches that I've heard, you know, talk about the broader athletic department and the concern for all the other sports. And that's your job, is to manage all those, even if they don't bring in the kind of money that football is. Concern would be obvious. You have to be concerned when you know where we are. But how do you manage all that in this environment?
1: Yeah, you know, look, I love all 21 sports. I'm tracking the Learfield Cup every day and seeing how we're going to finish, aiming to be top 10 this year. But there's true concern, right? And thankfully, I'm in an institution like Georgia where we've got a lot of resources. We're in a good position. But you can see the warning signs out there. And what are those steps, right? We're not anywhere close to having to cut a sport. But as this thing's trajecting in a certain way, we're going to be in a position where we have to start being smart about our resources and talk about how we're going to be more efficient, how we operate. And this could impact the student-athlete lifestyle, how we treat them. So, it's tough when you got 500 athletes, 21 sports. But I think in that, and my job is to be honest with them and be very direct and not hide anything from them and say, look, this is what we're dealing with. We know that football is the engine that drives it for all of us. So we've got to support that first. So everyone's supportive and a big fan of football, but it is getting to a point where these numbers are going to get so big that the impact will be felt throughout the department and everywhere else.
0: And not to get ahead of ourselves, but what does that really mean? Does that mean some sports have to go?
1: I mean, for us, we're nowhere near that, but yes.
0: Yeah.
1: When you look across the landscape, there are schools across the country that don't have the budget room that we do, and the first step is going to be not just cutting one sport, but cutting multiple sports, right? And you say, well, that just saves a little bit of money, but also you got to look at the economy of scale. So if they were to remove 100, 150 athletes from their department, that's the supports that goes with it. So there's potential massive savings there. But I think the step before that has got to be, where is low-hanging fruit that we could be smart about as we talk about off-season competition, as we talk about length of seasons, travel within competition. There are things that we can do to help be smart about costs as well before we get to that point.
0: You hear all the conversation about the potential money of expanding the CFP. You know this stuff better than we do, but does that help? Will that help, or does that go into football?
1: It's a small dent, and then it goes. The growing escalation of NIL costs is far outpacing the revenue generating opportunities that we could create, even through CFP contracts or a ninth game. It can only do so much to keep pace with where NIL set it.
0: I mean, originally a couple years ago, the ninth game, I don't know, I'm just remembering, it seemed like it was worth maybe $5 million. It sounded like a big deal.
1: We already have go ask our CFOs how they feel about that. They're like, we've already accounted for that. That money's spent right now.
0: You remain remarkably upbeat, though, and I know there's a lot of reasons for that because you're at Georgia.
1: I get to live in Athens, Georgia, University of Georgia, and 500 student athletes that are like my nieces and nephews, and get to watch them compete. And we've had a phenomenal year. I'm so proud of so many of our teams that you can focus on the positive or you can focus on the negative. It's your choice. When I was an equipment manager a long time ago, we had a guy that was always smiling through camp, in the most miserable part of camp. We asked him, why are you always smiling? He goes, you can be happy and be here, or you can be miserable and be here. Either way, you're going to be here. So I choose to be happy.
0: And sometimes a little bit of patience does go a long way. Baseball this year as an example.
1: And I'm so proud of Wes Johnson, what he's done, and just his third year to win the conference, regular season, win the tournament, be a national seed 3 years in a row. In a conference that is just a juggernaut in baseball. Every weekend it feels like, you're just praying to get one or two of them. And to have the success he's had, so proud of him and his team.
0: 500 nieces and nephews. Uncle Josh Brooks joining us. I want you to show something before you go.
1: Yeah, this is one of my staff members, Charlotte Chappis' little daughter, Hayden, made this for me. I get it. Don't give me grief about the colors, okay? But I'm not going to tell a little girl that that I'm not wearing it because it's not red and black. But Hayden, this is for you, so representing for you.
0: How cool. Thank you. Thank you, Uncle Josh.
1: Go Dawgs.
0: We are coming back with much, much more right after this.
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0: Welcome back. We have some kickoff times courtesy of ESPN. Arkansas at Utah in week two will kick off at 10:15 Eastern time. Now, I apologize. Is Utah in Mountain time? That would make sense.
1: I believe it's
0: Mountain. What is that?
1: Yeah. 8:15,
0: yeah. Which is not. Hunter Yurecek just put out a statement about the kickoff time, saying he is displeased with the Utah and Georgia ones and asked the SEC office and ESPN to aggressively pursue an alternative solution to one or both kickoffs. This is what he put out. What time is the Georgia game that he's so upset about?
1: It's an 11 a.m.
0: It's 11 a.m.
1: Yeah.
0: I mean, this is a program that whose football team last year was unwatchable.
1: What's interesting, Paul, is I, as part of my reporting duties, was up well past...
0: David Hale is with us from
1: David
0: ESPN.
1: Hale, yeah. I was up well past midnight last night with a few of the... and then I was here before 11, and that was the next day. This is an entire week in between.
0: So, Hunter Yurecek, for those of you who don't know, was once considered... I think he won the SEC National AD of the Year Award. And then he did something which is always a mistake, I think, for an AD with a bad program. He became the chairman of the CFP.
1: Yeah, making 6-7 references as if he was 12. But I'm sure it was fine.
0: He's now the voice of Tuesday night on ESPN. And his program last year was rough. Remember that Notre Dame game? I mean, I quit watching it like 64-10. Does he have a point that he's upset with ESPN about this?
1: I mean, look, here's the thing. You like to josh me a bit about my affiliation with the ACC. We put games on the CW that run like after infomercials at 3 a.m. in that late.
0: I was once watching a Hair Club for Men and a game showed up.
1: They're Clemson. This is the day and age where media rights are where most of your money's coming from, and access to get on TV at any time for Arkansas should be a thrilling thing. Dude, lots of people are playing, Saturday to Friday games or something. Having 6 days rest is not unique. I get it. It's probably not exactly what
0: I would agree.
1: He's probably working the refs a little bit. He's playing to his base.
0: That's 9:15 in Arkansas. And that's late. But we've all covered those games.
1: Yeah.
0: And it is not. I mean, I actually don't like the 11 o'clock game, at least the night game.
1: Well, and look, again, ACC is flying people over to California to play games that kick off at, 2 a.m.
0: I can't remember what game. I got back last year late, and the game, it was a Belichick game in California.
1: Why am I
0: watching this game?
1: That's hard enough to watch. Yeah.
0: I mean, I was watching it because I was rooting for California.
1: That's right. Yeah, well,
0: full disclosure.
1: As one should do. But this is, this is just life in college football right now, where everybody's trying to get their game in front of as many eyeballs as they can. The networks are trying to do exactly the same. And look, I have been on some cross-country flights before. I'm old.
0: And when you get a game, Arkansas is going to play Utah at whatever time and Georgia. That's not the first time Hunter Yurecek saw that. There's no way the conference doesn't communicate with ADs. I mean, I'm guessing that happens, doesn't it?
1: I would be shocked if he just opened up an email today. What the hell is that? There's just no way that happened.
0: But it's so performative, though, isn't it?
1: Well, this reminds me a little bit of Pete Bavakwa getting so angry at the ACC about the playoff last year. Nothing was going to change. You knew this was a possibility, but you're playing to your base right now. You're telling your fans.
0: Wasn't Yurecek the same guy who? Do I remember him being at the? Was it the Little Rock Touchdown Club last year when he said, "We are not a contender. We're not a national championship."
1: Yeah. Well,
0: I mean, he's got his own problem. I understand that politics are local. All politics are local. He's trying to get, but I don't know if it's going to. I mean, I hope he does get a lot of support.
1: I'm
0: sure Sankey's very concerned about him being displeased. I mean, if you're going to be upset, be upset. Don't say I'm disappointed or displeased.
1: Right. Well, that's more like
0: that sounds like a senator saying I'm upset. I'm disappointed in the president.
1: It's when you broke curfew and your mom was like, "Paul, I'm very disappointed in you. I'm not angry."
0: Well, no, I never heard disappointed. I was like, saw a baseball bat over my head. Other than Hunter Yurecek making news, what else is going on?
1: Well, I've got to chat with Pete Golding for a while today, who you pointed out.
0: Yeah, so last night, I'm at this reception. And you walk. I think I say, I talked to you. I'm like going, and you walk. Then you kept going. And
1: you asked, first you said, who let you in here?
0: Yeah.
1: Which is a reasonable inquiry.
0: Well, the conference asked me if I could work the door in addition to everything else.
1: I told you, it's the conference version of a make-a-wish situation. Let you go to the good conference.
0: But before I asked you that, I thought, that guy looks familiar. And because you either had glasses on or didn't have. I don't remember which one it was.
1: Pete doesn't really wear the glasses.
0: Yeah, but it must have been
1: glasses-free.
0: You look a little like Pete Golding.
1: Pete Golding's a good-looking guy. I can get behind this. I got no problem with this. I was just joking with Josh Brooks that, I think this whole hour is being devoted to, graying beard.
0: And, I used to
1: be a lot
0: better
1: looking. Yeah, well, you should grow out the beard, I think.
0: I mean, considering I just turned 89, I don't have any gray hair.
1: You got that going for you, which is nice. But we did enjoy some Pete Golding time, which he, I think, quite rightly pointed out that he has coached 3 games and he's currently mired in 16 controversies, which is a pretty impressive ratio.
0: Yeah, so Dabo Sweeney, Pete Golding, I want to see those two together.
1: I think that's a great matchup. The fact that the frenemy situation with Lane, that's the most entertaining. The basket weaving thing is a whole separate thing.
0: Yeah.
1: Which I think, frankly, is offensive to basket weavers. I can't weave a basket. I have no idea how to do that.
0: That joke's as old as... That joke originated with Joe Namath at Alabama. Because I think the joke was, they asked him, they said, hey, did you major in... after he went to the Jets, I think a New York writer said, hey, well, you must have majored in basket weaving at Alabama. He said, no, it was too hard. I majored in journalism.
1: And that checks out. I think good for Pete. He's had a good sense of humor about all of this. And
0: last year you could tell Dabo and Kelly had met each other a few times in the playoffs. Is there anything between Lane Kiffin and Dabo?
1: This is it's two great characters that you have. It's the scene in Heat when De Niro and Pacino are finally together in the same scene. We've never seen them together. They've had.
0: They've been on the field together in national championship games, but Lane was an assistant.
1: Yeah, it wasn't the same thing. And Lane, much as we all knew about Lane when he was an assistant, hadn't really become the full villain that he is today.
0: No.
1: And I don't know, is Dabo the good guy in this scenario? Is he the white guy?
0: Dabo, unfortunately, has become a good guy. He's kind of cranky. I'm no longer talking about Dabo. You know why? Because last year, I had a conversion. I became friendly with... I ran into the president, Clements. I was at an event. And he told me, he said, listen, this was in March. He said, we're going to be great this year. And I bought it. I had a friend whose son was on the staff, and I saw it. Clemson's back. You believed it.
1: They had 9 dudes drafted.
0: Yeah.
1: I don't know what happened.
0: They had the best quarterback in the country. They had the best everything. And then I made the mistake of picking them against LSU.
1: See, here's part of your problem, Paul. You've spent a lot of time around these really successful programs. When you've been in the ACC as long as I have and have become cynical and hated to everything, you understand never fully invest.
0: But you know the funniest part? So that Monday, we had Brian Kelly on our show every week. And Coach Kelly joins us, big win. He said, yeah, I had a great weekend. He said, it looks like you had a tough weekend. Big loss on Saturday in that prediction. I'm like, he's making fun of me.
1: when you've given the ammunition to Brian Kelly to actually execute a proper joke against you,
0: to be the butt of a Brian Kelly joke, as opposed to Brian Kelly being the butt of
1: That's the natural order of things. I'm sorry for that, and you have no one to blame but Dabo, so I'm with you.
0: Yeah, no. So I mean, that's why I'm a little bit upset with Dabo.
1: That's reasonable. I think this is the turnaround year. Everything gets bad. It's kumbaya in Clemson right now. You bring back your offensive coordinator from 12 years ago. You have a quarterback nobody's heard of before. I think this is the year it all comes together.
0: Okay, so you're on the ACC network. You do a show. You do a bunch of stuff. Even though you're a national,
1: I appreciate you saying that.
0: I think you are. Yeah. At least, I'm coming to where's ACC this year?
1: Charlotte.
0: I'm going to be there. I'm going to invade it.
1: I'm coming down and going to Tampa too.
0: Okay.
1: So we'll do
0: is yours the week before?
1: A jersey swap. Yeah, I think so. Yeah.
0: I might just show up.
1: That'd be great. We would love to have you. You come hang out with us. Me, you, Andrea, and Belichick. We'll do a little I don't know. Whatever. We'll sit and not speak to each other.
0: I'm doing a podcast that day with Jordan Hudson. Sorry, I'm busy.
1: Listen, that's the guest we've been trying to get all these
0: I've got some connections.
1: All right, hook it up. Yep. She's the brains behind that operation.
0: I think
1: there,
0: she is. So. Been quite an operation, too. David Hell, a.k.a. Pete Golding, joining us. We'll take a short break. We're back after this.
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0: We're back. A fantastic show so far, if I don't say so myself. That SEC football is going in my bag when I leave here tomorrow. Will that be hard to get through TSA?
1: It's a good collector's item.
0: Yeah. Ben Portnoy joining us. No complaints from Ben and from the SBJ, and you've been covering this bill. We haven't really talked about it much, but you've talked to some of the people involved, the Cantwell and Cruz, Eric Schmidt and Chris Coons are the secondary sponsors. It's supposed to save the world, will it?
1: Yes. The headline today, right? College sports is saved, right? Everything's fixed.
0: Everybody's excited. This is good news.
1: It's good. Yeah, no, it is good news. I mean, I think that, look, that college sports is in a really funky place where there's a vacuum of leadership. There's a vacuum of sort of central authority over everything. And I think what this bill is designed to do that came out today, it's co-sponsored by Senator Cruz, Senator Cantwell. They've been working on it for weeks, really months at this point. And it aims to target a few of the big issues. Now, one of them being eligibility. It targets some things around the Sports Broadcasting Act. It targets some things around NCAA and CSC governance and some of the third-party deals and the cap and how that's being affected. So it's a little more specific, I would say, than the SCORE Act.
0: I mean, everybody talks about protection.
1: Sure.
0: Let me give you a big assumption if this gets through, and we'll talk about that in a minute. Assuming it gets all the way through and is signed, what does it protect?
1: I think that it essentially what it does is it lays out a basic structure for College Sports Inc., basically. Let's use that as a placeholder, to have some kind of really authority over this whole thing, right?
0: Does it give it antitrust protection?
1: In some form or fashion, yes.
0: I mean, I always hear a very narrow... Right. I mean, I'm not a legal scholar on the Sherman Antitrust Act, but it's a big deal.
1: It is.
0: And you find that if you get a sliver of it...
1: It is, and I think that
0: you're trying to end all these mom-and-pop judges deciding hometown boys and girls.
1: And I think that's the problem, right, is because that, like, the way that the rules operate now is that the first time that the rules either apply to you or are applied to you, I should say, it turns into a problem and that, you know, you turn to your local judge or magistrate or whoever, and you go to get a TRO and get it thrown out, essentially. And I think that effectively is what a lot of this legislation is trying to stop if they can. We'll see.
0: So, the bill's introduced. They're hoping to have a hearing quickly.
1: Next week.
0: Yeah. And then it has to get out of this committee. Is that correct?
1: Correct.
0: I feel like I'm seventh grade civics class. Assuming it gets out of the committee, and then it's up to the majority leader to bring it to the floor, correct?
1: It's got to go to the floor. It's got to go through the Senate. And then eventually to the House. And they've got to do all of this pretty much in a really short time crunch. I think it's important to note that Congress goes on to recess in August, and then there's midterms in November.
0: Let's say it gets through the Senate, which it's got a better shot at.
1: Yes.
0: Then it goes over to the House, which just killed the SCORE Act.
1: Correct.
0: Which we all have been told was close.
1: Yes.
0: What's the chance of the House of Representatives, in the current climate that we live in, the narrow margin for this to go through?
1: I think it's going to be a real question. I mean, look, I think that, you know, currently the Republicans, I think, have a majority in the House by about three seats, give or take.
0: Depending on whether one of the representatives ever comes back to Congress.
1: Right. It's a small majority, separate conversation.
0: There's a congressman, I think he's from Florida or somewhere, who has not, nobody has seen this guy in like 4 months.
1: Listen, if I ever disappear, it's because I'm, like, off on the golf course or something. So, like, it sounds like good work if you can get it.
0: Yeah.
1: But, listen, like, I think that, again, it's a really narrow margin in order to get it through the House. And because there's a small majority, we'll see what happens there. I think the president wants
0: to see this through.
1: The president does want to see it through. And I think there's a question of, are Democrats going to go for it in a time right before midterms where they're probably going to flip the House coming out of that? Why would they go ahead and push this through, essentially? And I think that there's a real question of that, you know, frankly,
0: not to turn this into Fox News or CNN, but there are some major projects by the president right now that he wants to go, and they're not even getting traction.
1: Correct. So that's where I think that this...
0: I mean, I'm just trying to be real.
1: No, it's a real question, and I think that when you look at... I think it's an interesting dynamic, not even just necessarily those projects, but I think that you just look at the world at large, right? Like, there's a lot happening in the world, and Congress has a lot of issues that they're dealing with beyond just fixing college sports. And right. I think that it's easy for us as, you know, in our lane to be like, yeah, all we need is this small antitrust exemption, and, you know, we just push this bill through. It'll be totally fine, right? And there's a lot else going on, and I think that that's why, again, I think that I remain, not to say cynical, but maybe skeptical of sort of, I'll believe it when I see it a little bit, I think.
0: So, I mean, as many have said, I know they've said to you, this is as far as anything has gotten, but, and that's where the ellipses come in.
1: Again, we'll see whether something can actually get through. I do think that there's a real question of, if this doesn't go through and if this can't proceed, what happens next? Because I think that that's where my brain goes, at least. I'm sure you feel the same way.
0: Yeah.
1: Is it governance, changes, things
0: like
1: that?
0: Somebody here said yesterday, you know, we're, you know, the plan B. And I said, well, what is the plan B?
1: That's what I think a lot of the discussion happening in those boardrooms that we're looking at right across the way is happening right now. And I don't know that there's a real answer. I think is it a, you know, quote unquote breakaway? Is it conferences taking on more of a governance role? Things along of that nature. I think that it's something that a lot of people are trying to figure out, because I think there's so much frustration with the system and the way that it has been propped up that people want answers, but there aren't really any good answers.
0: Well done, Ben Portnoy.
1: Always a pleasure.
0: We'll be following your reporting on this. Great to have you on, Ben from the SPJ. We'll take a short break. The athletic director at the University of Florida.
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0: We're back here at Miramar Beach. I don't know. I have not seen that. That looks like where our next guest lives. Might be right outside his house.
1: Very swampy.
0: Yeah. Scott Strickland joins us, and it's so great to talk to you. And I just want to get this out of the way. No Billy Napier questions.
1: We can talk John Sumrall.
0: I like your new coach. Let's talk about him because he is he's made such an impression.
1: He's got a lot of energy. He's just an authentic, genuine person, and he's maybe as relatable as anyone you'll ever come around. And just what you see is what you get, and it's a lot of fun.
0: I mean, coaching searches are always fascinating, and you did your job. You said the right things about your coach. Things happen, and you move on. But landing on Sumrall was fascinating because very few people saw it coming.
1: Well, you know, there was a lot of conversation around a certain candidate. I don't know if it ever came up on your show or not.
0: Never.
1: But, you know, John was somebody we talked to the very first week we had an opening. And he actually played at Kentucky when I worked there 20 years ago.
0: Interesting.
1: We had played them in the bowl game the year before in 24. And when he was at Tulane and had a chance to reconnect. And so, I was aware of John. I'd followed his career. And, you know, what he did at Troy, taking a place that had been kind of moribund and two straight conference championships and then goes to Tulane and plays for another two, goes to CFP. The guy just, his teams don't beat themselves. You start digging in and you know, the way he talks, the way he looks at things, it became obvious this is a guy that is going to succeed at a high level. And he's done a great job with the Gator Nation since he's been in Gainesville, and his engagement goes back to what I was talking about, his relatability. The job's not too big for him. And at a place like Florida, in any sport, any position, you're going to be following somebody at some point who did a really good job.
0: Right.
1: And obviously, Coach Spurrier and Coach Meyer are that with Gator football. And John has embraced them, but he's not intimidated. Much like Todd Golden isn't intimidated by Billy Donovan's legacy, he's trying to build off of it. And I see a lot of the similarities in John.
0: That is really interesting because, we knew a lot about him, but there's only so much you can know about a coach.

0: Roberts, who's at Troy and Tulane. I mean, right. you know, but mastering that moment, though, he has, and it seems like he continues to. I mean, do you really know what you're going to get? I mean, you know who the coach is, you know his record, you know what kind of techniques he has and philosophy, but until he walks out there, and when he did, it was like, whoa, this guy really gets right. it.
1: You know, that's a great question, and there's one thing that every coach does in a job interview, Paul, is they start telling you who they want to put on their staff, and it's a theory, right? Because you have no idea if they can actually get those people,
0: right.
1: but they're trying to sell you on their ability to put a staff together. And there are coaches that do that, and they show up, and the people that they had identified, they're not able to get on their staff for whatever reason. You know, from the first time we talked to John, he said, I want to get Buster Faulkner as our offensive coordinator from Georgia Tech, and Brad White from Kentucky as our defensive coordinator. And he basically put together the staff that he said he was going to put together. To me, those coaches who can do that, right. it's an early indication that, number one, they are in touch with what the reality of their ability to attract talent is. And then, number two, they've identified really good coaches. Those are really high-level coaches. So all that's to say, I like the staff he's put together. The accountability in the program that he's put in place. Proof is in the pudding, right? You got to go win football games. But I just think the guy's, his track record, he's done it two different places, and the early returns and what he's done inside the program, I think, has got Gator Nation really fired up.
0: And we're at a point, and you've lived it, but there was a time when, no matter what you said as a Florida coach, you still faced some internal struggles. You had to get past the past. That's all gone now. The facilities are as good as anybody, probably better than anyone. I know that was a struggle. It wasn't all your fault, because it wasn't any of your fault. You inherited some of that. You had to change that. How tough was that to move Florida forward?
1: You know, Florida's a place with so much history and success. You know, Jeremy Foley, my predecessor, I think is the best athletic director this league has ever seen. And, you know, you want to be really careful when you walk into a situation like that, that you're not changing things just to change them, right? There's a lot of good in place. And Gators continue to benefit from decisions Jeremy made. So, you know, I've been there, hard to believe, I've finishing 10 years at UF.
0: That is
1: so
0: hard.
1: I've had the opportunity to move some things, and you know, with my, you know, the way I think they should be, that may be a little bit different than Jeremy, but at the same time, you know, benefiting from all the success he put in place. So I don't think it's hard to move a program like Florida. I think it takes getting the right people in place, supporting them at a high level. Our fans, you know, through the NIL world and what we've adjusted to, I think they've really adapted and come along. Our staff is. Gotten really creative. We've hired some people from pro sports and other backgrounds that have kind of given us a different perspective. And, you know, we're in a chaotic period in college athletics, and you can do one of two things when you're in that situation. You can either kind of huddle up under, you know, a roof line and wait for the storm to pass, or you can charge through it. And we just decided, you know, we have the resources and the wherewithal. We need to charge through it, and we need to kind of win the chaos. And having the right coaches in place, getting them the right tools, supporting our student athletes at a high level is all a part of that.
0: Meeting expectations, I've always thought, is it didn't matter who it was, Urban, Spurrier. I mean, it's the Florida fans expect. And I know you embrace it, but you still have to navigate it.
1: Right.
0: And how I mean, I realize your job is to run the program. The coach needs to win
1: right.
0: games, but it's still out there. Florida, no matter what the record is, expects to win the championship.
1: Yeah. Well, it goes back to, you know, if you're coming to Florida, you understand the expectations are part of it, and you're not going to come if that intimidates you.
0: Right.
1: You know, you've got to be big enough to handle that. And the coaches who have come in and been really successful and won national championships, Florida's won 49 national championships across all sports, have won over 100 more SEC championships than any other school in our league.
0: Wow.
1: And just this year, we won the SEC all-sports title again. You've got to have people that are not intimidated or scared of having that kind of success or living up to that kind of success and understand what the assignment is.
0: And you mentioned today's world, and I mean, everybody talks about the same thing, but Florida is no different. I mean, it still has to be competitive at the highest level. How has that challenge been?
1: Well, it shouldn't be the question that it is. It's the question it is because we haven't done a very good job the last few years. And, you know, when Coach Spurrier showed up in 1990, there were questions of could Florida win?
0: Right.
1: And all he did was win six SEC titles in the next decade and won a national championship. And then, you know, they went through another coaching cycle that didn't work, and they brought in Urban, and pretty immediately you saw a change in two national titles. And it's the same thing Todd Golden, right, comes in and third year wins the national title. This past year won the SEC, two straight number one seeds in the NCAA tournament. You just got to have the right people in place, and the rest seems to take care of itself. And I'm frustrated that people are having to ask those questions. I hope, you know, a year from now, after John's gone out there and his staff have done what I think they're going to do, it'll be a different set of questions.
0: And defining success, I mean, is it self-evident that what has to happen down there?
1: Yeah, I mean, we put up numbers for winning championships, right? And that's in any sport, right? We want to not just compete for championships, we want to win our share of them. And the Gators have had a lot of opportunities to do that and brought home a lot of titles through the years.
0: And it's also not a bad school. I know it gets lost in the shuffle sometimes. I've been down there too many times when that is brought out, that it's one of the top schools in the country.
1: The academic rigor, it's one of the top five public universities in the country. You're in a third largest state. It continues to grow at a high level. And the brand is incredibly strong. That Gator brand, pro or college, and really worldwide, people recognize that. And they, you know, it's such a unique, our mascot's unique. The state of Florida is kind of unique in its own right. We're able to attract caliber of individual, whether it's a student athlete or whether it's a coach or staff member. People want to be in Florida, and they want to be a part of the Gators. And I think we got some really exciting days ahead.
0: Scott, it's always a pleasure to have you on. Thank you so much.
1: Thanks, Paul.
0: Scott Strickland. We'll take a short break. We still have a few hours to go as we continue here at SEC Spring Meetings.

0: Cashback is not available on gas in New Jersey and Wisconsin.
1: Hey, good morning. 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
11: 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Carry for Cruz.
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0: we continue the second half of day two of SEC spring meetings. It's been a very eventful 2 days, and we've talked to a number of the leaders in the league, but we're extremely delighted to say hello to Candace Lee, who we last saw in Nashville during the season, the athletic director at Vanderbilt. And I don't want to start off with difficult questions. I'm not even going to ask you how you reacted, because I want to. Your mom is here.
1: She is.
0: And I want to know how mom reacted recently when you were named the best athletic director in the country by the Sports Business Journal.
1: Oh, well, my mom and my dad and my husband and everybody who makes up my village was really proud, and I'm very grateful. So thank you. Thank you for starting with that.
0: I feel like I know you well enough that I wasn't going to get much of an answer from you on this, but so I thought I might even bring mom up here, because I think she would probably be a little more effusive. But and I know these are the reasons you are selected is because of the whole body of work, but that has been quite a journey, and what a year for Vanderbilt.
1: Thank you. I mean, I you're right. I try to keep it in the middle. I try to do that, but I am really grateful for the recognition, because it is a testament to what we've done.
0: Right.
1: And I'm really proud of that. And, you know, as the athletic director, you get to sort of stand in front and take the good and the bad. But I'm standing there on behalf of all of our coaches and our student athletes and our chancellor and our other leaders that made it possible.
0: And I know that there's probably a good book or a documentary and all this, but the journey to where you are now, it's never easy. And I've got a chance to meet a couple of times with your chancellor. I know he's a key part of it. So many other people are as well. But when there were not many believers, how did you keep the faith and get other people to buy in?
1: You know, I felt like if Vanderbilt gave itself an opportunity, great things would happen. Couldn't guarantee you exactly what it would look like, but I did believe if we invested, we would see the fruits of those labor. All you want to do is give yourself a chance to compete. You know, but you have to invest to do that. And so it was not easy, but I did feel confident that if we would continue investing, be clear on our vision, have alignment, have the right people in place, we would give ourselves a chance. And that's all you can ask for.
0: Was there a moment where you worked so hard to get with your staff and your family and to get to a point where you finally felt like, okay, now we're getting buy-in, now we've got to push this Boulder a little more?
1: I mean, really, from the very beginning, when I sat down with Chancellor Dearmeyer and we embarked on this journey together. So I've now been in the position for 6 years, and we essentially began it together.
0: Right.
1: We did begin it together. I knew we were going to go. We knew we had to be aggressive. So I knew that. I mean, when I took the job, every single thing that the chancellor said I would be given the opportunity to do, it has happened. And so, you know, it's not easy, but if you feel confident that you can lock arms, right, and you're forging a path and there's clarity on the path, I mean, even when it's hard, and it's been hard, it's been hard. I think that, you know, that confidence will prevail. And, you know, we haven't arrived. You know, I'm very pleased with the progress we're making on the journey, but we still have a lot of work to do.
0: So what's the chancellor? Because he isn't just some person who grew up following college football. He's a world-renowned economist. He comes from elsewhere. But he's a believer, and he's also doing great things for the university. We talked the last time I saw him about opening up branches in New York and other places.
1: That's right.
0: It's an amazing story, but you had to get him to believe. And for somebody who had been to the University of Chicago and other places that you know, maybe in the 1920s they were in the Big Ten, but they aren't anymore. What was the most important thing you had to convey to him? Because he had to say, okay, we will do this.
1: Well, he is a businessman, first and foremost. And what had to be made clear is that there would be return on this investment.
0: Okay.
1: And he believed in athletics as a big proponent for increasing awareness about the university and, you know, igniting communities and creating pride and recruiting and retaining students and talented faculty. Like, he understands athletics as an important part of CORE. And so, you know, if you can make the return on investment clear, that's what we did.
0: And, I mean, you had a lot of things working your way, but you... And I grew up in West Tennessee, and there was a time when Nashville It was just someplace you went through on the way to Knoxville.
1: Mm-hmm.
0: Now it's where everybody stops.
1: That's right.
0: Most of them never leave.
1: That's right.
0: How important was that large, growing, vibrant community to what you had to accomplish?
1: I think it was a really important part of the trajectory of the university. And so, our leadership has understood that Vanderbilt needs to play an active role in Nashville and vice versa for us to accomplish what we want. And so timing is everything, because you're right that the trajectory of the city is just incredible, but Vanderbilt wants to be active in that, right? And I think at times perhaps we had been more on the sidelines. And so just trying to seize every opportunity that we have, and Nashville is a significant one.
0: And I don't want to take away from any other sport, because your basketball program this year has just set the world on fire and on all levels. I talked to Tim Corbin a week ago. Mm-hmm. We know what he's done with national championships. Mm-hmm. But the hiring of Clark Lee was very important, mm-hmm. and if not critical. When you think back on that, I mean, here's somebody that played at Vanderbilt, is a proud graduate. What went into your conversations and your decision on that?
1: Well, Clark was my first hire. I think 7 head coaches now. Clark was my first. I think this is really important to say, because I think it pertains to both myself and to Clark. We are very proud Vanderbilt alums, right? And Clark also is a native of Nashville. But so of course, the affiliation with the university is meaningful, but I didn't hire him because he went to Vanderbilt.
0: Right.
1: That's a bonus, and the fact that he's from Nashville is bonus, but I hired him because he's the best person for the job. And he has clear domain expertise. He's an awesome leader. He creates healthy culture. He's a phenomenal partner. And he and I have the same vision. You can get anything done with alignment. And so the alignment was very clear. And so it just so happens that we're both Vanderbilt grads. But really, I hope what people see is leaders and winners who are deeply committed and purposeful.
0: Before you go, where we lose Mom over there?
1: Mom is over there on the...
0: I don't mean to overdo that, but I just can't imagine watching your career as a young player, watching you grow up, have a family, be a mother, and then just bring it full circle back to this moment in time for your mom.
1: My mom, I've been coming to Destin for a long time, for many years as the SWA, and early, I wasn't married at the time, my mom would come, and so she's familiar with this place, and, since have gotten married, I have a son who's married. I think it's just a reminder, it is a full circle moment, but I'm just so thankful. I have an incredible husband. I have an incredible father, an incredible mother, an incredible son, and now an incredible daughter-in-law. I have incredible in-laws. I'm very, very blessed. And so everything that I do, I appreciate all of those people pouring into me. And so I'm glad that they get to celebrate, but it's just a blessing. So thank you for asking about that.
0: Candace Story Lee is SBJ's Athletic Director of the Year, and I know that that's a group effort, but that had to be an amazing moment. Congratulations
1: thank
0: again.
1: You.
0: Thank you for coming
1: really
0: by.
1: I really appreciate it. Thank you, Paul.
0: We'll take a short break. We're live here at SEC Spring Meetings. We'll be right back.
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0: We continue after some extraordinary conversations. I don't know who that is.
1: Jonathan Livingston Seagull?
0: Yeah, but I wish her well. As we continue here on the beach, the two most laid-back shows of the year, Andy Staples joining us. Andy, good to see you. And
1: happy to be here. Happy to see you got sunshine.
0: Yeah.
1: No. I didn't think you were going to get sun all week, so this is beautiful.
0: No. We're extremely happy. We decided to, a little serenity in what's been otherwise a stormy week.
1: Well, it doesn't seem that stormy inside because, like, everybody's arguing about the playoff.
0: Yeah.
1: We've got the Senate bill now that I actually cannot wait to hear what the conference leadership thinks of that, because I'm guessing they're not going to be huge fans. So, you know, it's an interesting time where the SEC maybe isn't on top of the world, which is a spot they occupied for, what, 15 straight years?
0: Forever.
1: Yeah.
0: There ever been a time when the SEC wasn't?
1: There was a time.
0: I mean, you did cover Florida.
1: I was listen, Paul, I was in front of Jarvis Moss's locker when the whole SEC mythos started.
0: Right.
1: So they beat Ohio State 41-14 in that national title game, and Jarvis Moss sits in front of his locker, the Florida defensive end, and he goes, "There were five teams in the SEC that were as good or better than them." That's where it all started. Yeah. That's where all of it started.
0: So I won't go chapter and verse on everything, but because some of this stuff gets lost. But in terms of what you think is the most important thing going on here this week, what is it?
1: So I think the playoff stuff's interesting. I think that what gets lost in all the playoff stuff, what bothers me the most is the Big Ten says, oh, if we can go to 24, well, then we'll schedule good non-conference games because everybody will have a chance to participate. But history tells us they don't do that. That doesn't, and I'm not just the Big Ten. I look at fan bases in the SEC and administrators in the SEC who have said, well, why are we scheduling tough non-conference games if it's not going to help us get in the playoffs? So all this angst about how you select the teams for the playoff. And I know there was a meeting and as we were saying, Texas should have gotten in and Vandy should have gotten in. And then somebody asked, okay, who would you have left out? And you can't say Tulane and James Madison because they were in because of the way the rules were written. And nobody says anything because you're not going to say they should have gotten in over Alabama, and you're not going to say they should have gotten in over Miami.
0: In retrospect, should have gotten in over Oklahoma.
1: Maybe. But they were way up there.
0: Yeah, no, they had done something.
1: But the thing about it is, it's not about the field size. That's not going to make people schedule good games. Like, what I care about is how do you incentivize people to schedule good non-conference games, whether that's SEC schools, Big Ten schools, Big 12 schools. I don't care. I don't want to see Indiana playing nobody. I don't want to see Texas Tech playing nobody. I love that Texas is playing Ohio State. Alabama, there was some pressure on them to maybe not play Ohio State. They're going to play Ohio State next year. That we need more of those games, not less.
0: Beyond that, this anarchy conversation, I mean, it's we've heard it before, like last year and the year before and the year before. Are we any closer to the abyss?
1: Oh, the anarchy and it's unsustainable. And
0: yeah, Wild Wild West. Have you heard that one?
1: It is the yeah. I've seen. Yeah, listen, the showdowns in the hallway, in front of the Sandcastles bar, just horrible. But no, I mean the. I laugh when people say this is unsustainable. It's not unsustainable. There will be a point in roster spending where someone will say, you know what? That's too rich for my blood.
0: Yeah.
1: I don't need to spend that much. And they're probably approaching that. But the thing is, we all know where it's going to be. Like, if only there were other sports leagues where they negotiated with the players and those players negotiated a certain percentage of the revenues. Like, we know it's going to be about 50%. They're going to get there where the players make about 50%. They're not there yet. They're not anywhere near it yet.
0: Right.
1: So when they get there, that's when they'll go, okay, we've hit the number. And it's not like the players will stop asking for more. If you're the employee, you're never going to just not ask for more money. But the people paying the money are going to say, okay, this is our upper limit. And I think hearing AD say well, we can't stop ourselves. That's just every business in the world stops themselves eventually.
0: Sure.
1: Like, I worked for a failing business. I've worked for a newspaper before. You know what they do? They sell off parts. They sell the building. Like, they don't keep building more buildings or giving people raises. And that's what these guys
0: do. First thing they do is start getting rid of their talent or employees.
1: Yeah.
0: And then they just finally shut down. And
1: exactly. So I'm not worried about the industry because networks like yours continue to pay millions
0: just,
1: upon
0: just for
1: billions
0: the record,
1: of dollars.
0: I do not own this network. I'm barely an employee.
1: Oh, I know you just work here, Paul, but I'm, you know.
0: Hourly wager.
1: It's a good hour, though. It's a solid hour.
0: You got to listen. Four hour shift is it's hard to find.
1: Oh, I know. I've done 4 hour radio shows before. It is a pain. No one will ever listen. Hear you. You can complain to me, and I will empathize. There's nobody out there who's going to be like, "Oh, Paul, your life is so hard."
0: Especially with that background right now. The working conditions are really tough.
1: But I will tell everybody, if you're watching, 4 hours of solo radio is really hard. Now, when you have your man Jamari, who gets all the great guests.
0: Yeah. No, I mean, I don't shy. I mean, I walk in here 5 minutes before, I say, "What we got?" And, you know, he goes down the list, and then I'm like, "Okay, that's good, that's good." Then he goes, "Andy Staples, 5:15,
1: you can ditch him.
0: I'll have to work during that segment.
1: Oh yeah, pull it out. Now, I laugh when they say, look, it's still a wonderful TV product. You know, the SEC, you've seen them brag about their ratings from last year.
0: I've heard that a few times.
1: People want the product.
0: Yeah.
1: And it's hard for me as someone who does this year round. You know, the off seasons are tough. They're a grind because it's so much fun when we get to the season.
0: Yeah.
1: It's the best sport in the world. And, you know, I think that's the part that right now when we get in the complaining about the rules portion of the proceedings, that it kind of gets lost on us. But, I've thought about that, like talking to these coaches. And I've tried to sprinkle in one or two football questions. Just saying, "Hey, Kalen DeBoer, your quarterback, you actually got those two guys to stay?"
0: Yeah,
1: I think that's
0: fun. One's making $3 million, the other one's...
1: Yeah, but they could be making $3 million and starting somewhere.
0: Yeah.
1: One of them ain't going to start.
0: And he's got a $70 million buyout, so he's not worried about anything.
1: Hey, listen, I don't know if that's... This is the league where somebody had a $77 million buyout and someone paid it.
0: Yeah. No, and I think that was the moment when... I mean, it was easy to sit here in late May and say, "There's no way A&M's paying that." Or a year ago and say, "There's no way LSU's paying
1: it. I said with Stoops at Kentucky... That was never going to happen.
0: Yeah.
1: That was my line of demarcation because his buyout was all due at once. Now, he was kind enough to them to let him pay in installments. He gave them the layaway plan. But
0: He wanted to be on the staff at Texas.
1: Oh, absolutely. Who doesn't want to move to Austin with millions of dollars in their pocket?
0: Yeah.
1: But if you'd have told me last year, this time, when we were here, that Brian Kelly and Mark Stoops would get fired, I would have said, "It's absolutely impossible. There's no way it'll happen." And here we are.
0: I joked with, I don't think he thought it was funny, but when Strickland sat down here about an hour ago, said, "No Billy Napier questions."
1: He's answered plenty of those through the years.
0: Wow.
1: He is enjoying a nice honeymoon because you've had John Summerall on the show. The guy has the gift of gab.
0: Yeah.
1: Now, you've got to win games. Like, once the games actually start, if it doesn't matter how great a talker you are. If you don't win, it doesn't matter. But as honeymoon periods go, this is about as fun as a honeymoon period as I've
0: great.
1: Seen in a while.
0: And, by the way, the commissioner of the SEC will be here soon, is that right? Because, I mean, there's a lot of people wondering, like, what is he going to say? Well, we'll find out.
1: That's right.
0: About 20 minutes away. That is what the Secret Service are telling us right now. he's currently involved in a conversation in the hallway. Andy, great to see you. Are you Ted Cruz tomorrow on your show?
1: Ted Cruz on my show tomorrow. This is our first sitting U.S. Senator on the show.
0: Oh.
1: Seems relevant today.
0: That's an accomplishment.
1: So you've had like seven presidents. Nothing I can do about that.
0: I'll be quiet. I've stayed out of trouble
1: for a long time.
0: I'm
1: trying to climb to your level, Paul.
0: But only one Andy Staples.
1: Thank you, Paul.
0: And never again Ari Wasserman, according to...
1: Little tenor.
0: We don't need him anymore. We'll be right back. Thank you, Andy.

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12: And welcome into the Truist Studios here in the Battery, Atlanta. We are live getting you ready for game two of the three-game set between the Braves and Red Sox. 6:45 first pitch from up there in Boston as the Braves look to win the series after a dramatic win last night. Barrett Salee and Chris Domino with you. And Chris, we talked about this on the Brave Central podcast this morning, and really we've talked about it in the office all day. Last night's game had a little bit of everything. And by a little bit of everything, I mean disappointment, joy, relief, nervousness. I mean, everything.
8: Well, it just felt like a ballpark type game. That was a game that felt like it should be played at Fenway. And look, there have been windblown games at Wrigley, and you go, that's a Wrigley Field game. Colorado, look at that. Everybody hits home runs in Colorado. I bet you it's the thin air. Then at times you said, oh, wait, Great American Ballpark. People hit home runs there. Look at that. Mm-hmm. They hit a bunch of home runs that day. But Fenway is just really different. And I'm on record, and I've said it forever. There's no better ballpark to watch on my TV any game. Mm-hmm. Like, the ballpark itself is just an added commodity to the whole thing. But when it's the Braves and Red Sox, I got a team I'm rooting for. I got a team I'm rooting against at that point. But the ballpark always makes it interesting. I joked, if you sped up the film, sped up the replay of last night, and you started to play the Benny Hill music, you'd go, oh, yeah, that kind of fits.
12: Yeah.
8: Because I don't know what's going to happen. And I just think things are going to happen. And a whole bunch of them happened again last night, including they hit back-to-back home runs to lead off a game for the first time since 2016. Mm-hmm. I went and I found, okay, how often has it been done? Well, it's been 10 years since the Boston Red Sox led off the bottom of the first inning with back-to-back home runs. They did it last night. And Gene and me popped up. And then it went away because Spencer really started the deal. And that game was low scoring again. We're going to get into another one of those. Or is somebody going to make something happen? Well, then the Braves offense made something happen.
12: Yeah.
8: Then the Braves bullpen made a couple of things happen. And then a couple other things happened. But the good guys won at the end of the day because we saw something we hadn't seen so far this year. Rossell Iglesias, all of a sudden you go, oh, wait, he is human. And everybody who's ever done that job for longer than like 10 days in the major leagues has had that moment. It wasn't crazy bad. It was just different because we hadn't seen it yet.
12: Yeah, it was. I mean, it wasn't refreshing, but it was different because the last 2 months of last season, remember, he was the reliever of the month.
13: 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This station is currently airing a special live broadcast. Regular programming will resume at the end of this event. Thanks for listening. This station is currently airing a special live broadcast. Regular programming will resume at the end of this event. Thanks for listening. This station is currently airing a special live broadcast. Regular programming will resume at the end of this event. Thanks for listening. This station is currently airing a special live broadcast. Regular programming will resume at the end of this event. Thanks for listening. This station is currently airing a special live broadcast. Regular programming will resume at the end of this event. Thanks for listening. This station is currently airing a special live broadcast. Regular programming will resume at the end of this event. Thanks for listening. This station is currently airing a special live broadcast. Regular programming will resume at the end of this event. Thanks for listening. This station is currently airing a special live broadcast. Regular programming will resume at the end of this event. Thanks for listening. This station is currently airing a special live broadcast. Regular programming will resume at the end of this event. Thanks for listening. This station is currently airing a special live broadcast. Regular programming will resume at the end of this event. Thanks for listening. This station is currently airing a special live broadcast. Regular programming will resume at the end of this event. Thanks for listening. This station is currently airing a special live broadcast. Regular programming will resume at the end of this event. Thanks for listening. This station is currently airing a special live broadcast. Regular programming will resume at the end of this event. Thanks for listening. This station is currently airing a special live broadcast. Regular programming will resume at the end of this event. Thanks for listening. This station is currently airing a special live broadcast. Regular programming will resume at the end of this event. Thanks for listening. This station is currently airing a special live broadcast. Regular programming will resume at the end.